0: Australia sounded a siren yesterday afternoon in the first nationwide test of the new AusAlert system, which is due to go live in October. Commissioner Phillips says it's an essential tool which adds to but does not replace the ESA's regular communication channels.
1: Please make yourself a customer of that app. Has us near me and our website, and then the federal government and NEMA, with our feedback, we'll work on the AusAlert.
0: Sport, and Australia's won a drought-breaking Commonwealth Games medal in athletics, gold medal in athletics, among nine on day four in Glasgow. Rana Rose Davies has become the first Australian to win the women's 10,000 metres, and she's told Channel 7 it's a dream moment.
2: I'm just so happy I got the win. It's my first big win ever, and yeah, to do it at the Commonwealth Games is a dream come true. So kind of speechless right now, but yeah, I'm so happy.
0: Australia also won another seven gold medals in the pool and one in gymnastics overnight. Canberra's weather, a partly cloudy day, light winds becoming northwesterly at a top of 13 degrees. Tomorrow a possible shower, two the low and a top of 11. Right now it's 10 degrees at the airport and in Tuggeranong. ABC News.
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7: Good morning and welcome. Happy Tuesday. I hope your day is off to an excellent start. If you need a little bit of a pick-me-up, I have a treat for you coming up this half hour. It is International Blues Music Day this weekend, and we've organised to have some live music in the studio performed by Chris Harland, local Canberran musician. Tony Rumble, who is the president of the Canberra Blues Society, has also joined us in the studio to talk about what is coming up. We might as well get straight into it. Good morning, fellas. Welcome. Thank you for being here.
8: Good morning, Saskia. Thank you.
9: Good morning. Thanks for having us.
7: I'm very excited to hear your music, Chris, and to talk more about the blues. I mean, I have a very rudimentary understanding of the blues. I like to listen. I know what I like to hear, and that's about it. So, Chris, without further ado, would you like to take it away? What's your first song?
9: Sure. This is called Messing With My Mind.
7: Messing With My Mind. This is Chris Harland on 666.

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I may have a breakdown, going mad with all your crying.

0: Bravo. That is Chris Harland, local Canberra musician, playing Messing With My Mind. Chris, come up to the microphone a little bit closer. How did you learn how to play like that?
1: Oh, pretty much self-taught.
0: Really?
1: Yeah, Dad played. There were guitars around the house and I used to sneak into the garage and pick up his and sort of teach myself how to play. Then he found out I was doing it and showed me a few little things. But it's mostly by myself. I'm watching other people play, watching videos and listening, obviously. And, yeah.
0: Were you always a fan of the blues genre?
1: Yeah, so blues was always a thing in the house when I was a kid because Dad grew up in the 60s with the British blues explosion. You know, John Mayall, Eric Clapton, Peter Green, all the big bands, yeah.
0: It sounds great. I really like that. I feel like it's so calming, isn't it? You can picture yourself in like a whiskey bar sort of just nodding along to the music without a care in the world. Tony Rumble is the president of the Canberra Blues Society. Tony, where did your love of the blues begin?
2: Mine started actually with a Sunday night radio program here in Canberra back in the mid-60s. There was a presenter on radio who used to do this amazing blues and folk and I suppose a soul program, and he was the person who lit the flame for me and many of my schoolmates, so to speak, and just developed a great love of the music from there. Mm.
0: Do you, now I did ask you earlier during the news whether you play and you said no, but then you started listing off the instruments that you do play. I try to play them.
2: Not like Chris, unfortunately. I'm still a learner.
0: And what types of music or songs or artists are you trying to learn from?
2: Oh, well, basically right across the genre of the blues and rock and pop. I love all music. I'm not sort of one person who just says this is it and nothing else. I draw influences from everywhere. So if I can find something that I like, I'll try and learn that song or what that music's about.
0: Yeah, it's a really good attitude.
2: Yeah, it is.
0: Yeah, we're always learning.
2: Yes.
0: This weekend you put together something special for us in honour of International Blues Day. We're celebrating at the Harmony German Club on Sunday.
2: Saturday.
0: Thank you. Saturday, the 1st of August. What have you got in store? It looks like a really good lineup.
2: Well, it's very special this year, being the 13th year of International Blues Music Day. We've got two parts to the celebration. The first part is called the Blues Guitar Roadshow. Now, this is really something special because for the first time in Canberra, we're bringing an ensemble of probably some of Australia's finest blues guitarists. And the cherry on top is John McNamara, who's the person who's behind it. He's got the wonderful Anna Popovich coming from America to perform as the headline act for the Blues Guitar Roadshow. Then the second part of it is almost like a party, so to speak, where we have the wonderful Chris Harland and his band who are going to play. Another local band that many people know called the Sun Bears. They will absolutely lift the roof off the Harmony German Club. And we've got an International Blues Music Award winner in Nick Charles coming up from Melbourne to play as well. So we've got probably the best cross-section of blues music that you ever want to hear.
0: Well done. Props to you for pulling that all together. That sounds like a really fun afternoon.
2: Well, there's going to be 13 people on stage at one time for the final jam and finale, and that in itself will be something quite spectacular to see 10 amplifiers across the stage and all these people there performing together. So I'm really excited and looking forward to that.
0: Chris, will you be one of those 13 people up on the stage at the end there?
1: I've recently been told that I will be jumping up at the end to join everybody. I don't know how it's going to squeeze everything on stage.
2: Saskia, we've been given the opportunity to include two of our own local people, and Chris is one of them, and another young, wonderful guitarist by the name of Liam James, who's also going to be part of the Blues Guitar Roadshow. So very thrilled about that.
0: And so you'll just be jamming, Chris. You'll just be figuring it out on the spot.
1: Yeah. Liam and I will jump up.

0: It was fantastic, by the way. We'll just jump up at the end. They'll tell us what to do, and we'll follow. Yeah,
1: that sounds like so much.
0: That's the
1: fun.
0: Beauty of the blues. You can improvise.
1: Yeah, is it? So it is real, is it? Like when I'm seeing blues musicians and they look like they're making it up on the spot, that's real. They're not. They're not doing a bit, are they?
0: Well, you'll have some rehearsals, but when you break into your part, your solo, if you like, yeah, most people will improvise and make it up on the spot.
1: What are you thinking in that moment when you're up on stage improvising? Like, where are you getting your ideas from, your inspiration?
0: I don't know. I guess you're thinking, oh, my God, it's my turn. What the hell do I do now? But it just flows. It comes naturally. Sometimes you might start with a high note. Sometimes you might start with a low. It's all feel. How do you feel? What do you feel like playing? Just let it come out of you. Yeah. Don't think
1: massive
0: about it.
1: Massive skill
0: it
1: to be it able has, to just do
2: as
1: that.
2: It's called the roots of music. It's deeply rooted music from the late 19th century, and how it evolved, I think, has a huge impact on how people actually hear it, because it could be an acoustic like Chris is playing, or it could be an electric type of blues, could be a slide or a dobro. Anything, it can be used to play it, but it's where the music has come from, I think, that has the impact on people when they hear it.
1: Absolutely. Tony, do we need to buy tickets ahead of time? What's your recommendation?
2: Tickets are on sale right up until the doors open, of course, at 2:30 on Saturday. But yes, the Canberra Blues Society website has all the details about the ticketing arrangements, and we encourage people to obviously try and buy in advance. But knowing how Canberra people are, there's a lot of last-minute decisions, but there'll be tickets available at the door.
1: Excellent. So that is this Saturday afternoon. Doors open at 2:30 at the Harmony German Club. Make sure you get yourself there, because the Canberra Blues Society have done an awesome job pulling together such a fabulous program. Chris, could we hear another song from you?
0: Sure. Let's do... this is an old song by a man called Big Bill Brunsey. It's called Key to the Highway.
1: Take it away.
0: Recorded by many other artists. Yeah.

walking is just too slow. I'm going back to the border, 'cause that's where I've been alone. Now you ain't done nothing.

Chris Harland, everybody. You can see him this weekend performing live in honour of International Blues Day. Tony Rumble, who is the president of the Canberra Blues Society, is also with us in the studio. Tony, Rebecca sent us a text saying, "Blues is the best as a swing dancer,

0: blues dancing was always my favourite style of dancing. It's a shame there isn't a blues dance scene in Canberra, says Rebecca. Is that true?
1: Well, there isn't a formal blues dance scene, but many of the venues where people play the blues, there is a lot of dancing. A lot of people get up and dance. And the swing, particularly the swing dancing, is just such a perfect fit for the blues music. It's just amazing to watch some of these people who obviously go around the venues. I see them and they get up and dance. And it's a wonderful thing to see. So come along, Rebecca, to Saturday. I'm sure
0: weekend.
1: You'll get plenty of opportunity to do the dancing there.
0: Bring your dancing shoes.
1: That's right.
0: Chris, you're nodding along. There's lots of dancing.
2: There is actually a blues dancing organisation. They're called Savoy Dance. And we often play for them. They do dance lessons for an hour. And then we actually play for them for a couple of hours afterwards as part of a social thing. If you look up Savoy Dance on Facebook, you'll probably find them on there.
0: Awesome.
2: There is such a thing.
0: Oh, thank
2: yes.
0: you. I think you've both just helped Beck out. You've given her a few more opportunities to enjoy the blues dancing in Canberra. Thank you both so much for coming in. And Chris, thank you for playing for us. That was a real treat.
1: Thanks, Saskia.
2: Thank you.
1: Great
0: All
1: pleasure.
0: The best this weekend. Yeah, have a good one. That is this Saturday afternoon at the Harmony German Club. Buy your tickets now just so that these guys know that you're coming. Tony Rumble, the president of the Canberra Blues Society, and Chris Harland, who is one of the musicians. I've got a double pass to give away to the weekend's show, and I'm going to give it to the person who calls in bang on 10:25, so that's 4 minutes from now, set your timers, and tells us who your favourite blues musician is. You can say Chris Harland, by the way. That might get you a little bit of extra favour to get those tickets. So that is 1-300-681-666 at 10:25. That is 4 minutes time. Give us a call and tell us who your favourite blues musician is.
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6: I'm out and about hunting for stories as part of the ABC's Your Say project, which is a community outreach project to find stories in the community and hear what you have to say about issues affecting you and where you live. So today I'm at Lake Ginninderra. I wonder who I will meet.
7: Hi, I'm Jenny. What I like about my community, well, on the north side and even inner south, is the open spaces, the parks, all the mountains and hills and the bushwalking that you can do, walking in the parks in the middle of town. It's just lovely to have that open space. I really enjoy that, and the fresh air and the animals, the birds.
6: And we're out on Lake Ginninderra today. You out for a walk?
7: Yes, out for a walk. We do this often. In fact, we've been doing this for years and years around the lake. And then stop for a coffee. So it's a very enjoyable thing to do, to catch up with people and a bit of nature, fresh air and exercise. It's really a nice thing to do.
6: And what are you talking about amongst your friends and your fellow walkers this morning? What are some of the issues?
7: Well, we were just as we were driving here saying that there is a lot more traffic than there used to be, probably because of all the high-rise going up, which is everywhere and not very attractive, and we don't really like it terribly much. But, a lot more traffic is what we were talking about, I think, wasn't it? Mm.
6: So a lot more traffic, a lot more high-rises. You're not happy with that?
7: Not at all. Not happy with the high-rise at all. It seems to me what was the Canberra plan back when NCDC was doing all of that has just been thrown out, and there's no proof, but you wonder whether the developers haven't taken over the city.
6: We're a growing community and we need places for people to live.
7: We do need places for people to live, but unfortunately I think certainly architecturally we would have to have the most boring apartment blocks architecturally that I think I've seen anywhere. If you go to other places, even the Gold Coast, what they're building there is much more architecturally attractive. They're too close together. They're creating too much shade. There's no green space around them. So I don't know how young families get on with their children living in those sorts of places.
6: Well, enjoy your walk this morning.
7: We will. Thank you. The sun's out. So yes, we will.
6: It's a beautiful day. Thank you.
7: Thank you. Nice talking, Mary. Thank you.
8: Hello, my name is Jackie. I'm a student studying University of Canberra, and I've been living in this community for around 1 year, 1.5 years. The thing I love this community is it's very quiet, peaceful, because I come from a very busy city

0: from my home country, and I love the moment that right in my mind is I start running when I came to Australia, and during this park, Jindera Park, I started my running training, and almost every day in the morning I come for a short run or a long run, and which build my confidence and also reassure me a lot, because when I first moved to here, I feel a lot unfamiliar to the new place, the new country, and a lot of things was going on. But during the running, it can peace my mind and also build my confidence. That's why I joined my first Canberra Marathon. Yes, in last October, yes, it was my first half marathon. But I was so proud of myself during that time. So that's a story. I feel like I connect with this community.
1: That is a beautiful story. And where was your home country?
0: I'm from China. Yeah.
1: You're from China. You've been here just over a year and you connected with this community through running.
0: Yes, yes. I especially love this park, jogging, running through this park and training. Some of my friends also do their training here. Yeah.
1: Thank you so much for sharing your story today.
0: Yes, thank you. Thank you very much.
2: Hello, my name is Mark Turner. We've lived here on Lake Jindera for about 15 years when this estate was first built. We were one of the earliest to move in. It was our sort of downsizing from a large house out in Gungahlin. All the family had left, and so was my wife, myself, and a dog. And I worked at the University of Canberra, and this seemed like a lovely place to settle down. And facing the lake, all the trees, all the park, all the lake, beautiful. And yet the convenience of having my work and, of course, the Belconnen, the mall, and all the facilities nearby. And so this is why we moved here and haven't regretted one minute of it.
1: So just explain, what kept you here?
2: We moved here in 1987 from Papua New Guinea, where we'd been for 7 years. And I came for a job, a temporary job, a 3 to 5 year job at the Australian National University. We liked it here. The family liked it here. And we got sort of captured, I suppose, by living in Canberra. The convenience of living in Canberra and various other sort of aspects of Canberra were all attractive. While we'd initially planned to go back to the UK, we were, should we say, pleasantly stuck in Canberra.
1: What part of the UK?
2: I come from a place called Wallasey, and where I grew up was at the end of this peninsula where Wallasey is, facing Liverpool. So brought up on the banks of the Mersey.
1: Banks of the Mersey to Lake Jindera.
2: Yes. They're both about the same colour, sort of a brownish colour.
1: You obviously love it here. Is there anything about your community that you would change?
2: There's nothing immediately that I would sort of change. I'm not looking for sort of any big changes. I think you just take things as they come, and then if something happens or something develops that you don't like, or something which you can see that needs improvement, then you take action, then you sort of get together and try and do something about it. But at the moment, I'm fairly happy with what's going on.
1: It's lovely to hear how much you love living here. Thank you for sharing your story.
2: Okay, thank you very much indeed.
3: Mary Good out there meeting you. Hopefully you bump into her somewhere. She's traipsing all around the capital asking you what you like about your community, what you'd like to change, and what you do to become a part of your community. A lot of people, a lot of us have moved to Canberra for work. That's certainly my story. I think it's not a rare story. And then choose to stay because they fall in love with the place. For me, the reason I love Canberra is the short commutes and the access to nature. Just having mountains to climb, bushland around you, very close, no matter where you are, no matter which part of Canberra you're in, you can get to nature within 10 minutes, I'd say, I say that's a reason to stay. It's a pretty special thing about living here. We had a caller bang on 10:25, and Belinda from Amaru has won the tickets to this Saturday's International Blues.

0: Ooze Music celebration at the Harmony German Club. Belinda, hello, congratulations.
1: Morning, that's very exciting. I look forward to it.
0: Who's your favourite blues artist?
1: Chris Harlan, of course.
0: Correct answer. Chris has left the building, but I hope he's got the radio on in the car. I think he would put a huge smile on his face by saying that. He said he was playing the acoustic guitar just then, but actually this weekend he'll be playing the electric guitar, so you'll get to hear a little bit of something different from him.
1: Wow, that'll be fantastic. Thank you so much.
0: No problems. Who have you decided to bring with you?
1: Maybe a girlfriend of mine.
0: Awesome.
1: She's very
0: I love
1: musical,
0: this.
1: So I think she'll really love that.
0: That sounds like a dream weekend, Belinda. You enjoy yourself. Have a great time.
1: Thank you so much, Oscar.
0: Bye-bye. Bye. Belinda from Amaru is going to be dancing and singing the blues this weekend. It is 10:30. Let's get the headlines from Anna Vito.
2: Thanks, Saskia. The Victorian Premier, Jacinta Allen, has resigned, stepping aside just half an hour before her deputy, Ben Carroll, was expected to launch a challenge for the leadership at a caucus meeting this morning. That meeting now underway. National Party leader Matt Canavan says the federal government should only consider extending the cut to the fuel excise if petrol prices spike again. And he says any decision must not be inflationary. The excise cut is due to expire this weekend amid ongoing conflict in the Middle East. Meanwhile, Donald Trump says he's willing to give diplomacy a chance as talks with Iran continue via mediators, but he says he's also prepared to return to full-scale conflict. The Spanish Prime Minister, Pedro Sanchez, is warning difficult hours lie ahead as crews try to control raging wildfires before a new heat wave arrives in Europe this week. The CPSU is warning of escalating industrial action after 66% of its ACT public service members voted to reject the latest pay offer from the territory government. That offer will now be put out to a vote of all ACT public servants. The ACT's Emergency Services Commissioner is urging Canberrans to ensure they keep their smartphone software up to date so they can receive new automated Oz alerts, which were tested nationally yesterday afternoon. The Productivity Commission is calling for an overhaul of Australian housing regulations in a new report, which says things such as height limits, complex council approvals, and challenges with infrastructure are holding back the construction of new homes and keeping prices high. And runner Rose Davies has become the first Australian woman to win the 10,000 metres at the Commonwealth Games, winning one of 9 gold medals for Australia in Glasgow overnight, including 7 in the pool and 1 for gymnast Katie McDonald on the uneven bars. Partly cloudy, top of 13 degrees in Canberra today. It's 11 in Tuggeranong now, 9 in Dixon, and I'll have more news at 11.
0: Anna Vito, would you like to solve today's cryptic clue
2: Certainly
0: with us?
2: Certainly willing to try.
0: You will definitely know what this one is.
2: Mm-hmm. As ever, your confidence makes me afraid.
0: No, but as someone who reads the news and who consumes the news for most of your working
2: days. Well,
0: now
2: I'm even more afraid, but okay, let's give it a go.
0: I just think you're in a good position.
2: Okay.
0: You're in a good position.
2: We'll
0: Caroline,
2: see.
0: Please take it away.
3: Anna's Commonwealth Game event would be modesty.
0: Oh, okay. Totally. Underestimating herself.
3: Today's clue comes from the too soon genre. Anna Vito, current and newsworthy, a little birdie told me that questions were asked over a school in a suburb named after the owner of the Duntroon station. These questions, building to a school report of sorts, I don't know, it's the sort of school report you'd want to take home to your parents, but can you name it? Think that game where you remove the guy's funny bone and the patient's nose may light up and at you, plus a sovereign winged piscivore. It had everything, Anna. A Mr. Green at Green Square in a bittersweet meeting, a hare, some general auditing, a chief of a stick associated with shepherding, maybe he thought Duntroon was still a station, a man called Tina, a whistle, some blowing, must have been windy, reprehensible conduct, a seaside from ooh, a commish with a KC to his name, a minister, a place that will loan you a lease, and one berry that there were no findings on. Can you name the investigation and the report? Adrian from Moncrief is in the wings should you need.
0: That's not Adrian.
2: That's good not, hint. That's not it.
3: Good hint, but
2: that's
3: too
2: a
3: soon.
2: Different bird.
3: Too soon, my feathered friend. I'm afraid it's no laughing matter.
2: I think I do.
0: Would you
2: I think
0: like
2: I do know
0: go?
2: What it is. I think it's Kingfisher. as in operation.

0: Operation Thereof.
1: Hey.
2: The Operation game, it's not really a board game. I guess there is a board involved, that you mentioned in the clue. That was such a throwback for me. I used to love playing that.
1: The funny bone. I can't remember the other things you took out.
0: Just and all spare the different rib. Bones, I think, yeah.
2: Yep. And you would get those tiny little tweezers that you had to try and manoeuvre so carefully. I spent hours playing that.
1: Were you any good?
2: Oh, I don't think I should be a surgeon. No, I think it's good that I went into radio instead.
0: I'm good. I'm glad. We're glad you're right here path. Too.
1: Please don't dissect us.
2: I wouldn't dream of it. Thank you, Anna.
0: Thank
2: well
0: you.
2: Played. Adrian from Moncrief is on the line. Hello.
3: Hello. How are we?
2: Oh, very well, thank you. Now, Anna did not need any assistance today. I'm not surprised. She knows this like the back of her hand. But Adrian, you were pretty quick off the mark as well. You've been paying attention to the news.
3: Yes. Well, the clues were very good, very straightforward. I didn't miss one.
2: There was one that I didn't understand. I don't know if you got it, Adrian. The bit where Caroline said, firm ooh. Wait, okay. What was that line?
1: A seaside from ooh.
2: A seaside from ooh. Adrian, did you get that?
3: No, I didn't get that one.
1: CFMEU.
2: Oh.
1: Because the fum and the ooh is seaside. They're
2: oh,
1: beside
2: my
1: the sea.
2: Goodness. That's clever. Which was the clue that gave it away for you, Adrian? Was it the Operation board game?
3: It was at the very beginning from, I think, the first clue.
1: Oh, really? Like that it was current and newsworthy and a little birdie told me that questions were asked.
2: Yep. That was all you needed. 100%. Well done, Adrian.
1: Are you going to the trivia night?
2: Yeah, do you
1: Adrian?
2: Have tickets already?
3: I wish I did. I called up. I think I've been 4 times unlucky on the phone.
1: Oh, can we like...
2: I wish we had a ticket to give away.
1: Can we draft Adrian in and give him like a casual presenting contract?
2: You could be on the presenter's table because I think we might need your help. Do you know what? I'm pretty sure on the drive show today they're giving away another double pass. And I think on breakfast tomorrow, they've got another one to give away. Adrian, I hope we hear you in the running. It would be really nice to see you there.
1: We're cheering you on.
3: It'd be great to be there.
2: We'll put in a good word. Thanks, right, Adrian.
3: Thank you.
2: Have a good one.
3: Right. Bye-bye.
2: Adrian in Moncrief, hopefully coming to the presenters versus listeners trivia night. There's only a few tickets left.
1: Also, for our twitching audience, I have been led to believe that the kookaburra, or kookaburra some people say overseas, is part of the kingfisher family. But on our memory game at home, they're two separate birds.
2: Who are we to believe?
1: Yes. This is what I want to
2: know. Someone listening will know.
1: Yep.
2: So can we say that the kookaburra, I like that, is part of the kingfisher family?
1: Yes
2: or no?
1: Yeah.
2: Someone will know. 0467 922 666. Before you go, Caroline, we teased that we had some exciting news to share.
1: Yes.
2: I think I need to play this. Now, this is the theme song that we've been using all year to introduce our definitive alphabet segment, the ABCs of Canberra and surrounds, which concluded at the end of last week.
1: Yes.
2: Zed went to the zoo.
1: You weren't here, so we could not.
2: We kept the secret.
1: We kept the secret.
2: And we can tell it now. So for some time, Caroline and I have been talking about what we could do to immortalize the alphabet that you have created. And we threw around quite a few ideas. And what we've landed on is something that I think has never been done before.
1: Yes. Well, certainly the artworks have never been seen before.
2: It is going to be an exclusive, limited edition, one time only, ABCs of Canberra poster. But get this, it's not just any poster. This poster has been a labour of love for you in particular, Caroline O'Brien. You've been doing the hard yards on this. It will be hand-drawn by your favourite ABC journalists, radio presenters and producers.
1: Yes, anyone can pay good money for a talented graphic designer or artist or illustrator to put something together. How do you bully people's favourite ABC people into getting creative?
2: You kill them with kindness, which was Caroline's approach. Caroline went to everyone in the building and said, you need to draw us a picture for our ABCs poster.
1: Yes.
2: And what we've ended up with is an exclusive Greg Jennett Parliament House drawing.
1: Can I just say,

0: Greg Jennett draws and delivers his artwork as you would expect only Greg Jennett could, in a manila folder, beautifully executed.
1: Labelled.
0: Accurate. Such care to detail.
1: On time.
0: Yep.
1: He met the deadline.
0: Yes. I've only become a bigger fan of Greg Jennett through this process. Yes,
1: likewise, likewise. Mary Good is an exceptional watercolourist.
0: Whoa.
1: She has painted the Gang Gang, which was the G of Canberra.
0: Yes.
1: I can't wait for you to see it. It's so good.
0: Yeah.
1: Sarah Grebe is a really good cartoonist.
0: Who
1: Sarah
0: knew?
1: Grebe, the Afternoons producer, she took on Questacon, which was the Q of Canberra.
0: Yes.
1: We've got so many. Ross Solly scrawled us something.
0: Why would you want a Monet when you can have a Soleil? Why would you want a Dali when you can have an O'Day? Why would you want a Prohart when you can get a Greg Jennart?
1: That one was a bit of a stretch.
0: Trade in your Ivor Pengelly Francis for 80 Francis.
1: Oh, yes. 80's doing the Jerribomba Wetlands, I think, for us. So what we've come up with is this poster, but it's not going out to just anyone. Here's the catch. We're hosting a morning tea.
0: Yes.
1: And the people who win tickets to attend our morning tea here at the ABC Studios in Northbourne will walk home with a little goodie bag, including this very exclusive poster.
0: Yes, you can't get it anywhere else except the morning tea.
1: And we're only doing one print run as well. So one day in about 10 years' time, maybe longer, this might be worth something. So make sure you hold on to it. We will have more details for you about how you can get your tickets, your spot in that morning tea and walk home with this goodie bag throughout the week. We'll start giving away the tickets from tomorrow. But we just wanted to let you know that this was coming your way and it's going to look great.
0: I have had some secret information that says people at the morning tea might get a glimpse at the insider's couch also.
1: I think that's true. Mm-hmm. Yes, I think you'll get a tour of the building with the one and only Louise Willis.
0: Yes.
1: She works behind the scenes, but she does a lot of sort of making things happen around here. She's one of our bosses. Louise Willis will take you around the building. She'll show you all the studios. You'll get some food and you'll get a very, very one-of-a-kind poster. Not all the drawings are amazing, but that's sort of part of the charm, I think.
0: You can see a lot of the artist in the drawing, I would say. Yes. Ross Solly.
1: Ross Solly did the zoo, by the way, and he decided to draw, what are the creatures?
0: The Banana Splits.
1: The Banana Splits cast. Yeah, that's who Ross Solly has drawn for you.
0: So funny.
1: It's going to be great. Thank you so much, Caroline.
0: My pleasure.
1: Caroline O'Brien, producer extraordinaire, also politely bullied our staff members into participating in this wonderful poster project. You can take home one of those limited edition posters if you get a ticket to our morning tea. I'll have more details on that for you tomorrow. Coming your way very shortly, I'll be chatting to the staff of the ABC drama Treasure and Dirt. It's an adaptation of the 2022 novel by Chris Hammer. It was shot in Coober Pedy, and I was asking you earlier if you've been to Coober Pedy. It's an interesting place, isn't it? When I was there, it sort of felt like the world was ending, but it was very fascinating staying in a motel that was a dugout. It was under the ground because it's just too hot to spend your whole day outside in Coober Pedy. I'll be chatting to Liv Hewson and Michael Dorman about their experience shooting Treasure and Dirt in that wonderful location. But first, this is Kelly Clarkson, Since You've Been Gone. This is a good karaoke song, so turn it up.

0: love that song, Kelly Clarkson, Since You've Been Gone. I remember my older sister had a Walkman, or no, it was a Discman, and she played this CD constantly and would sing along at the top of her lungs on a family road trip, which was lots of fun for the rest of us to listen to. Speaking about music, I mentioned at the top of the show that Ray is headlining Spilt Milk, which is a fun festival that comes to Canberra in December. I had a question about whether under 18s could attend. Unfortunately, no. I've just looked it up for you. It is strictly an 18 plus festival, adults only. So I'm very sorry if you are under 18 and you were itching to go and see Ray and Lewis Capaldi. Hopefully they tour and there's some other opportunities to see them as well. Another person on the text line says, okay, this is amazing news about the poster of the ABCs of Canberra, but the real question is, who drew the owl? The Belco owl, of course. It was none other than Alice Matthews. And do you know what? I actually need your help because Alice Matthews supplied us with two drawings, one of the front of the Belco owl and one of the back of the Belco owl. I don't know which one to include on the poster. I think there's only room for one. If you have a preference, it's hard because you can't see it, but the one of the back of the Belco owl looks a lot like something else. And the one of the front of the Belco owl looks a little bit more like an owl. Let me know which one we should include in the poster. Now, at 13 minutes to 11, one of Canberra's most successful exports, actor and playwright Liv Hewson, stars alongside Kiwi actor Michael Dorman in the ABC adaptation of the Chris Hammer novel Treasure and Dirt. They shot the show in Coober Pedy, the isolated opal mining town in the South Australian outback. Here's a bit of the trailer.
1: Nobody lives this town, detective. It's got a funny way of sticking its teeth in here.
2: How can I help you?
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2: Oh, you're the fuzz. You're here for the whole, like, decapitation business thing. Yeah, that's probably been one of the best things that ever happened at the Golden View Motel.
0: Have you been watching already? It's already on your TV and ABC iView. I caught up with both Liv and Michael earlier. Here they are talking about their first impressions of each other.
4: I like to say that the first time I met them, it was kind of billowing dust out in the middle of nowhere in Coober Pedy. I had chosen, you get options of, well, you know, would you like to stay here or there or there? And I chose this little dugout, which I didn't even know what a dugout was before I went to stay in Coober Pedy. Essentially, it's, you know, it's a place that's dug into the earth, so you're sort of underground just to keep it cool. It's very hot out there. And so I'd chosen the spot. And there was another spot there. And when I arrived, I asked the guy, Mike or Mick, who owned the place, if there was anyone else staying there. He said, yeah, I think someone from your show was staying there. And he said, I think their name is Liv. And so then I'm waiting the arrival of Liv at these digs. And there's no one else there except the two of us. And then they come in this van and, it's, you know, they've been on the road for like 10 hours and they get out of the van. I said, can I take your bags for you? I think that was the first thing I said to them was, can I take your bags? They said, oh, yeah, there's just, you know, and this, because we're there for a really long time. And there's, you don't know, sort of trying to squeeze, you know, a truck's worth of life into a shoebox, you know, and then you go and you take that shoebox and set it up somewhere. So that was the first time I met them. And I just remember thinking, this person is so open. This person is so honest. This person is so safe.
0: What a nice assessment. That's such a lovely first impression. Liv, what was your first impression of Michael?
5: Really similar.
4: Let's not
5: really
4: similar. That.
5: No, I think it was the same, honestly. Like, it's, I knew we were about to go on this adventure together, and like, we're about to like embark on this journey, and then and we were going to be neighbors living out in this place together. And but I just remember very quickly feeling that, like, the noticing right away that Michael was incredibly kind and open as well, and safe as well. Like, that is exactly how it felt. And I don't think either of us knew how the job was going to go or like what this experience was going to be, but I knew that we'd be doing it together, and I knew that would be good. I feel completely changed by the experience that we had and by the work that we did together, like creatively and socially and like personally and internally. It was a profoundly healing experience for me in a lot of ways and on many, many different levels.
0: Cooperpedia is a place that I've only spent 24 hours in, and it was so cool and creepy and apocalyptic. And I imagine if you spend a little bit more time there and you can dig under the surface, you know, for lack of a better term, a little bit more, you come to find the real gems and fall in love with it. Liv, how did your relationship with the place change over the course of filming?
5: I loved it. I loved it there. I really, like, I was so beautifully surprised by how much I loved it there. I had never been anywhere like Cooperpedia, so I didn't know what to expect. I didn't know how I would feel or what effect it would have on me being somewhere so remote for so long, and I just adored it. I had never been somewhere so flat. Like, it's like looking at the ocean, but it's land, and it's so peaceful. I was so physically calm there in a way that I didn't expect. Living dug into the earth actually felt very comfortable and was very cool. And I think people often have a misconception about the desert as being empty. And I just don't think that's true at all. Like, Cooperpedia was teeming with life. There were so many plants and so many birds. And it was just this like really vivid, rich, unique place, and like the landscape is alive is how it felt, and I was just so grateful to get to spend so long in a place like that, because it's not an opportunity that I necessarily would have had if I wasn't doing this job, you know. And it was profound. It was really special.
0: Michael, did you feel the same way? I mean, I know you've got a family. It would have been hard being away in such an isolated location for so long.
4: That was challenging. That's always challenging, because you're sacrificing time with your nearest and dearest to head out on the road and join the circus, so to speak. Because it's so remote, it was hard to get Wi-Fi. Being that isolated in the time zones and not being able to reach out and connect with those people was challenging. But I echo what Liv said. It was a very beautiful space, and I did feel there's so much life out there. It's very vibrant. We would go for drives, and the landscape shifts with its color and what's actually in that space. And it's beautiful. All that's beautiful. It's like pictures, paintings. I would also say that there's an element of danger out there.
5: Yes.
4: And there's moments when I can remember Liv and I went for a drive. We're going for a drive. It's my brother-in-law's birthday. Mm-hmm. He loves Guinness. So we're going to find a Guinness, and we're going to find a spot where we can sit and just look out at the expanse and the vast expanse, and we're going to have a Guinness.

0: Cheers to him and making the video. And we went, sat out this place called The Breakaways, and we ended up sitting there in the purpose to just say cheers to my brother, and just watch the sky fall, and then ended up staying out there longer when it was just pitch black, and just talking about the job and our lives and how we got there and the dreams and all this stuff that you talk about when you're out there in the middle of nowhere and no one's listening. You can just be free. And we went out there a second time, and there was this massive storm. Like, it was a pretty intense storm, and it comes out of nowhere. We're up on this escarpment. Like, it's a sheer drop to, like, if you came off there, that'd be it. And I like to reverse the car back and open the boot, and you can just kind of sit there, and it's kind of cozy. And so we're sitting there, and I think my father was with us.
1: He was, yeah.
0: And this storm, the weather patterns, like the wind was so intense. There was a moment where we're up there on this, on this edge, this cliff edge, and the wind is so strong, it's almost like it's going to rip the car off.
1: It
0: And
1: was
0: we have that
1: intense.
0: moment of like, I don't think we should be here. I don't think we should be here.
1: Let's
0: And
1: go.
0: it was, a moment of, you guys are so small, and I can do this, and this isn't even anything for me, but in a second, you guys could be down there. It was exciting. It was exhilarating, and
1: Make
0: it
1: you
0: was
1: feel
0: kind
1: alive.
0: of really frightening too. It was
1: Well,
0: all of
1: and
0: it.
1: what's interesting about those two experiences is that those two times at the breakaways were at opposite ends of filming. And so
0: It
1: it's like
0: was
1: bracketed.
0: wild.
2: Well, I'm looking forward to seeing Nell and Ivan, you, Liv, and Michael, solving mysteries out in the middle of absolutely nowhere, Nulla, or otherwise known as Cooper Petey in Treasure and Dirt. Thank you both so much for being so generous with your time today. I really do appreciate it.
1: Thank you so much, Saskia.
0: What a treat it was.
3: Saskia Maven's Mornings.
2: Where it is 4 minutes to 11. Yes, you can watch Treasure and Dirt on ABC iView. Brian from Latham has called in about the Belco owl. Hello, Brian.
4: Oh, good morning, girl.
2: How are you? What do you reckon about the owl making it onto our poster?
4: Oh, I think it's the most appropriate image of Canberra that can be. Well, particular element of Canberra, should we say.
2: In what way?
4: Because, well, face value, it appears wise and quite, aloof. But when you view it from the other angle, it truly portrays what those supposed wise people are.
2: Oh, Brian!
4: I just think it's so appropriate.
2: So Alice Matthews has drawn the owl. She's done two drawings, one from the front and one from the back. Which one do you think we should include on the poster?
4: Look, I don't think you should separate the two. I think it's two sides of the coin, or two sides of the personality of, that house up there.
2: To try and get the both of them on there.
4: No, I think you should, really. I don't know.
2: We'll do our best. Yeah, it might mess with the formatting, Brian, but I love your call. Thank you so much. Nice to hear from you.
4: Have a lovely day.
2: You too.
4: And
2: bye-bye.
4: You've got to always have a laugh.
2: We do indeed. Steph from Reed says, my vote is definitely for the back of the owl. I respect that it won't be everyone's first choice, but let's lean into it and not be boring. Well, I'll tell you what won't be boring.
5: May I have your attention, please? May I have your attention, please? Will the real Slim Shady please...
2: Kate Medina on the afternoon show. Hello.
6: Hello.
2: The real Slim Shady.
6: That was a nice little surprise. What an intro. I've never been introed like that before. Thank you. Thank you, Caroline, I think specifically. I do love a bit of rap music. There'll be no rapping this afternoon, though, sorry to say.
2: Maybe next time, folks. Maybe at the trivia night.
6: Well, I mean, if there's a bonus question and you have to rap to get extra points, I will do it.
2: Okay.
6: Without
2: I'll
6: a doubt.
2: Hold you
6: that is
2: to
6: a
2: it.
6: Promise.
2: Excellent. You've said it. It's on the record. What's coming up on afternoons?
6: We've got a few things to look forward to. We're going to do a bit of a recap of all of the cabinet reshuffling, because there's been a lot going on. It's been a packed morning in terms of interviews. So we're going to summarise some of them for you on afternoons today. Then we're also going to dive into some of the dam level changes that are happening. The eagle-eyed listeners among us might have spotted that the dam levels have been quite low. So there's there's some work going on to improve that.

0: So we're going to give you all of that information. And then we're going to head to the craft and design studio in Canberra because they have not one or two, but four new exhibitions opening.
1: We're
0: going to find out exactly what's happening down there and speak to some of the exhibitors as well.
1: Nice,
0: it's going to be fun.
1: Kate, what a treat to have you on the radio. Kate Medina from 1230. Big shout out to Caroline O'Brien and to Mary Good. Here's Anna Vito with your 11 o'clock news.
2: ABC News with Anna Vito. The incoming ACT Health Minister says she volunteered to take on the role after a reshuffle prompted by the departure of former Deputy Chief Minister Yvette Berry. Marisa Patterson has added the health portfolio to her existing responsibilities for police, fire and emergency services. While putting her hand up for the role, Dr. Patterson concedes taking over the health and mental health portfolios from Rachel Stephen-Smith is a challenging assignment.
3: A key pressing issue for the government is obviously the enterprise bargaining negotiations that are currently underway. So I'll work very closely with the unions and with Minister Stephen-Smith to work towards a positive outcome there. But ultimately, over the next few months, I'm going to be out and about and talking to our health workers.
2: Community and public sector union members have voted to reject the latest pay offer from the ACT government. The offer included a 9% pay rise over 3 years and an additional $600 cost of living payment if the ACT's annual CPI reaches 3.5% or higher. 66% of union members voted no on the offer. The union's ACT regional secretary, Maddie Northam, says the government should now brace for an escalation in industrial action.
4: We've obviously been through the fuel crisis. It's coming back up again now. Interest rates have gone up, rents have gone up, and this deal doesn't give them something that recognises that now.
2: Origin Energy says it now believes the information of approximately 900,000 current and former customers was accessed during a recent data security breach. The power company says it had been reviewing a potential security threat since early July and that it acted immediately when new information came to light last week. The company has apologised to customers and is contacting those whose information has been accessed to provide support. The preferred option for an upgrade of a major Hume Highway bridge in New South Wales has been announced. As Melinda Hayter reports, there have been calls to improve the northbound Sheehan Bridge at Gundagai for 5 years.
5: The ageing northbound bridge on the Hume Highway can't accommodate larger, heavier trucks. The National Road Transport Association has been calling for its upgrade since 2021, saying it's a roadblock on the country's busiest highway. A $20 million federal and state government investigation has determined replacing the bridge in the same location is the preferred option. Transport for New South Wales says it'll now undertake concept designs with community consultation expected in mid-2027. No funding has yet been allocated for construction.
2: US President Donald Trump says talks with Iran are going well, but he warns strikes will continue if those negotiations fail. After a pause in strikes last week and recent remarks that negotiations aren't being held, oil prices have fallen by more than 10% after earlier surging over $100 a barrel. Donald Trump says without the strikes, negotiations would not be happening.
6: No, you can't bribe them. You got to beat them, and we're beating the hell out of them. But we'll see how it turns out. Right now, they have very friendly negotiations going on. And by the way, how good is our Navy with a blockade? How good? Not one boat gets in.
2: Meanwhile, Australians are being warned to get used to higher fuel prices as the war in the Middle East continues. The Federal Treasury is warning prices could rise higher still. Grattan Institute energy expert Alison Reeves says while it will take time to flow through to local fuel prices, they are expected to remain higher for longer if the conflict in the Middle East continues.
7: I think we should probably get used to prices being higher than what they were before the war for quite a prolonged period of time. If only because there's just a lot of uncertainty, and when things are uncertain, people tend to hedge their bets by charging high prices.
2: Sport in Australia has swept the medals in the women's 100 metres freestyle for the second Commonwealth Games in a row as the Dolphins enjoyed another dominant evening in the pool in Glasgow. Meg Harris claimed gold with a time of 52.90 seconds ahead of Molly O'Callaghan and Shayna Jack, and Harris says she couldn't be happier.
8: I'm proud of the result. Every time I get up there, it's a privilege to race, and it's my first individual event in the 100 free, so I couldn't be more happy with that result.
2: Australia also swept the men's 800 metres freestyle podium with gold to Sam Short, among seven gold medals in the pool overnight, while elsewhere

0: Any memories in your mind then?
1: Oh, yeah, very childhood? Much so. I think as a child, yeah, it was, yeah, in some ways it was quite an idyllic kind of lifestyle. Like I had total freedom to do what I wanted for the whole day.
0: They were frugal people. What kind of frugal habits did they have?
1: It's hard because when you're a kid, you don't have any reference points. But yeah, maybe when I

0: distinct character. But yeah, we didn't have a lot of stuff.
1: Your dad seems like he was a remarkable autodidact. The fruit-picking dad who didn't want a formal job was a big reader. He read reference books, you write, that you used to bring home for school projects. Was that sheerly for his own pleasure?
0: Very much so. Yeah, he is a total autodidact. So I think from when he was very, very young, he was reading dictionaries as a child, and yet it was always purely for pleasure. There was no other motivation there.
1: He read the same book in different translations. How would he do that?
0: So he would, he's taught himself numerous languages, and he would have maybe an original novel open, and then let's say the original was in Franeries as a child, and yet it was always purely for pleasure. There was no other motivation there.
1: He read the same book in different translations. How would he do that?
0: He's taught himself numerous languages, and he would have maybe an original novel open, and then let's say the original was in French, and then he might have a couple of English translations and then maybe one in German and one in Russian, and be kind of reading them in parallel and then always like pointing out things to us as kids, going, oh my God, like I can't believe they chose that word, or like, you know, comparing to and arguing for one, why one might be better than the other.
1: Was he forever telling you about the origins of words?
0: Yes. That's very much his passion, is etymology. And he does it not in a kind of pretentious way. It's just, is this endless source of fascination to him? Yeah, so it doesn't really matter what the topic of conversation is or where you are. He's always just latching onto objects or latching onto a word you've said, and he'll ask you, oh, do you know the origin of that? Or do you know what that word is in such and such a language?
1: Did you like that, or was that annoying? Like if I tried that with my daughter, she'd find that annoying, I think.
0: I wouldn't say I liked it or I found it. It's just like the way he was.
1: Did you speak French in the family house?
0: He spoke French to the three of us, and then we would reply in English. And again, that might sound odd or unusual to an outsider, but for us, it was just the natural way of things.
1: And how was that when you went to France for the first time? Because, you know, Parisian French is a whole different thing from the rest of France.
0: It was tricky because if you can't express yourself, then people tend to assume that you can't understand. And so, yeah, I remember a lot of people, you know, caught up in conversation and then I wouldn't be able to participate. And then they would maybe assume that I didn't know what they were talking about.
1: You said that you had big hair as a kid and that annoyed you. How did you like to wear your hair as a kid? Was it elaborate or pretty straightforward?
0: Oh, not elaborate. I would try to kind of make it take up as little space as possible. So, yeah, I would kind of tie it up and bunch it up. I didn't like to wear it out.
1: Like you didn't want to draw attention to yourself?
0: Yes, very much so. Yeah, I feel like if another girl had had that head of hair, they would have done more with it maybe, or, yeah, tried out different styles. But for me, it was like, yeah, I didn't want to draw attention to my appearance.
1: Do you remember when the habit of pulling on your hair started?
0: So it started, I think, when I was 17, and so I had very long hair, and I would look at the ends, so there might be some split ends, and then I would just, for some reason, yeah, be kind of intrigued by them. And then at some point I started to remove individual hairs from the head and then study that hair. I would look at its length and maybe see if the colour changed along its length. And then, yeah, I kept doing that, not really paying it much attention. And then at some point I remember having a shower and then maybe for some reason being drawn to look in the mirror. And then that's when I realised that I'd actually pulled this perfect circle completely clean of hair.
1: What part of your head was it from?
0: The very crown of my head.
1: Kind of like the origin of it, of the swirl of hair.
0: Exactly, yep. I think it's called the hall.
1: What do you think would trigger an episode of hair pulling like that? Was it boredom or something else?
0: At the time, I had no sense of

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1: Today on Conversations, I'm with Adele Dumont. You say you finally realised this was a problem. Well, finally, you realised you might have a problem on your hands when you noticed there was a kind of a bald spot, a circle, like a kind of circle right at the top. Did your family notice this was going on?

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1: Today I'm with Adèle Dumont. Adèle is a writer and a critic, and her new book is the story of a habit she picked up as a teenager, the deliberate plucking of hair from her head, and how that developed into almost uncontrollable urges and hours-long, trance-like episodes. Adèle's book is called The Pulling, and there's more to her story coming up after the headlines on ABC Radio. It's 28 minutes to midday.
2: Hello, Anna Vito. In the ABC Canberra newsroom, Victoria's Labor caucus is meeting in Melbourne to elect a new leader after Premier Jacinta Allan resigned ahead of an expected spill motion this morning. Australians are being warned to get used to higher fuel prices as the war in the Middle East continues, with the fuel excise discount due to expire this weekend. Donald Trump says he's willing to give diplomacy a chance as talks continue with Iran via mediators, but says he's also prepared to return to a full-scale conflict. Crews in France and Spain are trying to control raging wildfires before a new heat wave arrives this week. The CPSU is warning of escalating industrial action after 66% of its ACT public servant members voted to reject the latest pay offer from the Territory Government. And the ACT Emergency Services Agency is urging Canberrans to ensure they keep their smartphone software up to date so they can receive future automated Oz alerts. A partly cloudy top of 13 degrees in Canberra today. It's around 10 degrees now. ABC News.
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1: Today I'm with Adèle Dumont, who is a writer and a critic. Some years ago, Adèle was diagnosed with a condition called trichotillomania, compulsive hair pulling. It first emerged when she was a teenager and then developed into hours-long episodes where she would secretly pluck hairs from her head, forming ever larger bald spots that she concealed with ever more elaborate comb-overs. And this is a condition that's more common than you'd think. Adèle has written an extraordinary memoir about it called The Pulling. Did you find you could do this hair pulling surreptitiously in public, like at a cafe or somewhere like that?
4: Yeah, sometimes I might deliberately go to public places like libraries or cafes, basically to escape the house. In the house, I felt kind of, you know, there was nothing to stop me. Whereas in public, sometimes I felt like a little bit more protected because I thought if people are watching, then I won't be able to do it.
1: But would the urge come up on you anyway?
4: Yeah, the urges might come and then I would do it very surreptitiously.

0: ABC News, good afternoon, I'm Anna Vito. The ACT Integrity Commissioner says Canberrans cannot be confident union interests have not influenced other government procurements after his probe into the awarding of a multi-million dollar contract. Commissioner Michael Adams has made serious corrupt conduct findings against two senior public servants who he found gave priority to the strategic interests of the CFMEU in the awarding of the contract to refurbish Campbell Primary School. At a budget estimates hearing, Commissioner Adams was asked whether people could have confidence it was an isolated case.
1: The answer is if they did it in one case and they thought that it was legitimate, why would you not suppose they attempted the same in other cases?
0: In breaking news, Ben Carroll has been elected Premier of Victoria after Jacinta Allan resigned this morning. The Victorian Minister for Transport Infrastructure, Gabrielle Williams, has been elected Deputy Premier. Earlier, the Prime Minister, Anthony Albanese, paid tribute to Ms. Allan following her resignation, saying she can be proud of her achievements.
2: Jacinta Allan is someone who I think is a very decent human being, someone who's motivated by her passionate belief in the lifestyle and in education, health, transport of Victorians.
0: The union representing ACT public servants says there will now be an escalation in industrial action after members voted to reject the latest pay offer from the Territory Government. An updated deal was presented to government workers last week, which included cost of living payments linked to inflation but kept core pay increases at 9% over 3 years. 66% of community and public sector union members voted to reject the offer, which will now be put to all ACT public servants for a vote. The union's ACT Regional Secretary for the CPSU, Maddie Northam, says members are struggling with the cost of living now.
3: The entire government should brace themselves for various forms of industrial action from both the CPSU and other unions, all of whom are, or most of whom are already taking industrial action, and they should plan for that to escalate.
0: An investigation into the possibility of a new Australian oil refinery will soon begin, with the federal and West Australian governments funding a pre-feasibility study. $4 million will be spent to determine if Karratha could host the nation's third oil refinery. The federal government is looking to further boost Australia's fuel supplies, with around 90% of liquid fuels currently imported and uncertainty affecting global energy markets. Resources Minister Madeleine King says the government wants to boost local capacity.
4: This is about fuel security for the whole nation, but of course WA is now left without any fuel refining capacity after the closure of BP and Kwinana. That is a really important initiative that we will look at where this could go. Can it happen?
0: The French president is promising every available resource to fight raging wildfires, saying the crisis is the most severe to face France since the Second World War. On a visit to the worst-hit region around Bordeaux in the southwest of France, Emmanuel Macron has stressed the priority is to save lives, and he says France will take every measure to preserve life.
5: Doubtless, tomorrow will be more complicated than today. The priority is, of course, saving lives. So when we need to relocate to save lives, we relocate. When we need to sacrifice forest or sometimes property to save lives, we do it.
0: Finance and the All Ordinaries is trading around a third of 1% lower this lunchtime. The Australian dollar is buying 69.9 US cents. Sport and Australia has claimed 9 gold medals after another dominant day of competition at the Glasgow Commonwealth Games. On the track, Rose Davies has become the first Australian to win the women's 10,000 metres, and Katie McDonald has won gold in the uneven bars in gymnastics. In the pool, Meg Harris and Sam Short have each led all Australian podiums in the women's 100 metres freestyle and men's 800 metres freestyle, respectively. And 14 months after sustaining a career-threatening knee injury, Sam Williamson has continued his comeback with victory in the 50-metre breaststroke to add to his 100-metre gold medal.
6: I came into

0: this knowing that the injury itself wasn't going to define me, but it was how I overcame the injury that would define me, and I couldn't be prouder, I couldn't be happier with the results that we've had.
1: Partly cloudy with northwesterly winds and a forecast top of 13 degrees in Canberra today. It is 13 in Tuggeranong now, 12 degrees at the airport. ABC News.
2: Good afternoon. I hope you're well. Welcome to The World Today. I'm Andy Park, coming to you from Gadigal Land in Sydney. This Tuesday, as oil prices spike, the federal government looks to onshore refining as the tax break on fuel winds up this weekend. And a staple of Australian childhoods every afternoon here on the ABC, the goodies. Bill Oddie dies at age 85.
3: Goodies!
4: Anybody who does a comedy show, wouldn't you just love to say, this bloke died laughing at the show? And it's true. And his wife wrote to thank us.

0: in Australia's economy. So this will be, if it is successful, the first new scale petrol refinery built in Australia since the 1960s. It would create a major boost for local jobs and manufacturing, along with our sovereign capability.
1: Premier Cook says the prospect of a new refinery in his state makes sense.
2: We know that Western Australia has the capability, has the feedstock and has the workforce and the land and the transport infrastructure to create an oil refinery capability in this state as well.
1: Australia had 8 oil refineries at the turn of the century. Now it has just 2. The last West Australian refinery, south of Perth, closed in 2021. The reason for the closures is that their owners found they were no longer economically viable. But with the Strait of Hormuz all but closed for most of this year, the flow of oil out of the Middle East is a major concern. Australia imports around 90% of its refined fuel and mainly relies on refineries in Asia. For those whose livelihoods rely on steady access to this precious resource, boosting domestic capacity makes a lot of sense. Cam Dumasy is CEO of the West Australian Transport Industry Association. Cam Dumasy is CEO of the West Australia Transport Industry Association.
3: Look, I think it's a welcome initiative. We're going to need to maintain strategic refinery capacity in Australia. We've only got 2 old refineries left. We need to have 1 modern refinery, and I think it's a good initiative of the government to actually investigate whether or not we can actually build one here.
1: The other decision that would need to be carefully considered is what configuration a new refinery should have. Professor Yuan Chen from the University of Sydney is an expert on chemical engineering and the production of carbon materials. He's strongly in favour of a new refinery for Australia, but he says different types of crude oil require different technology.
4: So currently the 2 refineries in Australia actually cannot handle the crude oil produced in Australia. So most of our crude oil produced in Australia have to be exported. Then we have to import the heavier crude oil from other places to refine. So if this new refinery can be tailored, necessary to be able to better handle the crude oil produced in Australia, that actually will be a very good option, because now we actually can use a domestic supply rather than rely on all the crude oil imported.
1: The pre-feasibility study for the new refinery is part of an existing $15 billion package from the federal government to secure fuel and energy security.
5: David Sparks reporting there. Well, for more on the federal government's push to shore up the nation's fuel supplies, Kevin Morrison is an energy analyst with the Institute for Energy Economics and Financial Analysis. Kevin, going back to the start of this crisis, the PM was pretty quick to get on a plane to Malaysia to help pin down regional fuel supply. What have you made of the government's handling of this crisis?
6: Well, so far we've done very well, and that's reflected with imports, because bearing in mind Australia is dependent on imports, we import 90% of our daily fuel needs. So we're very much at the behest of what happens in international oil markets. And so far, throughout the period that the Strait of Hormuz was closed, our import levels were more or less consistent. There was no dramatic fall whatsoever in imports of diesel, petrol and jet fuel.
5: In fact, the federal government's at pains to say that we have more fuel in reserve now than a day before the Iran-US war began. Is that true? And what does that mean about our ability to weather any future instability?
6: Well, on one level, yes, it is true. But if we just take a step back, Australia is part of the International Energy Agency. This body was set up just after the first major oil crisis back in the 1970s. And that was all about creating security, energy security for oil consumers, of which Australia obviously is one. And it advises all its members to have 90 days of stocks. Australia only has 51 days. So although we may have increased by a couple of days over the last few months, relatively speaking, we're well below international standards.
5: As far as fuel consumers go, the federal fuel excise really was the big lever in which the government could pull to ensure that petrol stayed affordable for most Australians. It's obviously a temporary measure. So outside of onshoring refining, which the government has agreed to a feasibility study today to look into, what else can the government do, the federal government, that is, to sort of chart a path to greater fuel security?
6: Well, on one measure, I mean, just talking about stockpiles, you know, we can build more capacity so that we creep further up towards that 90-day level. And that can be done by actually just building more storage tanks. But the other measure, I mean, given our domestic oil production has fallen quite dramatically since the year 2000, we just don't have that much oil. And, you know, Geoscience Australia, they have assessed that we've only got about 7 months of oil consumption left in the ground. So I think we've got to look to move away from our dependence on oil. And you've already seen it by many consumers now buying electric vehicles. We've seen record sales of electric vehicles. In fact, we've sold more in the first half of this year than we did for the whole of last year. So that's another avenue that the government can look at by providing plenty of charging infrastructure.
5: And coming to the announcement today, the state and federal government's announcement to conduct a feasibility study to potentially create, in partnership with the private sector, a large-scale oil refinery in Karratha, Western Australia. I'm assuming that you're thinking oil onshoring or refining capability is a good thing given Australia's sort of structural realities when it comes to the fuel market here.
6: Well, it's a tricky question because we did shut a lot of refineries from 2002 to up till 2021. We shut six refineries. So that accounted for about 75% of our refining capacity. And the reason why they shut was they were subscale, they were old. So we had to import a lot of oil. And so if we do build a refinery, we're still going to be importing a lot of oil. And the reason being is that Australia, about 52% of all our fuel is diesel. We're actually the world's biggest diesel importer. And the type of oil that you need to make diesel actually comes from the Middle East. The oil that we produce here in Australia, it's great for making petrol, but it's not so good for making diesel.
5: We'll have to leave it there. Kevin Morrison is an energy analyst with the Institute for Energy Economics and Financial Analysis. I do thank you.
6: Thanks, Andy.
5: To Europe now, and more than 300,000 people have been forced from their homes in Spain and France as wildfires ravage the European neighbours. The French president says progress has been made, but warns the risks are far from over, with another heatwave forecast to peak on Wednesday. Here's Tanya Dendrinos.
7: On a highway west of the famed French wine region Bordeaux, heavy machinery has been brought in to cut trees and shrubs. The idea is to create fire breaks before temperatures soar once more. The mayor of Bordeaux has said he's bracing for all eventualities, with one blaze now just 15 kilometres from the southwestern city. French President Emmanuel Macron gave an update.
8: I believe we have improved the situation through the fire breaks that have now been completed. So we are in a much better position than we were 24 hours ago. That said, I remain cautious regarding both the southern and eastern sectors for several reasons. Temperatures are set to rise again, the wind is still present, and therefore we must remain humble.
7: Around 220,000 people have been evacuated from their homes, including Sylvie Michel.
9: When I left, there was smoke, but there was also a lot of ash. An expert had said that if there's smoke, the fire isn't far away. So when there's ash, it's really very close.
7: More than 160,000 hectares have already been scorched, and the season is far from over. In Spain, more than 100,000 people have left their homes, Spanish Prime Minister Pedro Sánchez issuing a stark warning to his citizens.
10: What we are living through is not a succession of isolated events. As has been said before, it's the most painful expression of a climate emergency that's making sixth-generation wildfires more voracious, heat waves more frequent, and, as a result, our territory more vulnerable. This is no longer an exception. It's the new reality.
7: Rick McRae is an adjunct professor at the Bushfire Research Unit at the University of New South Wales in Canberra. He's an expert in fire behaviour and says that's a fair assessment.
11: What's actually happening is the whole climate system is changing. So a normal fire will spread across the landscape as a line fire. But what we're seeing is that the fires can change their dynamics entirely, and they couple with the atmosphere above and you get feedback loops. So the plume is able to punch up through the air, and if the atmosphere is unstable, it can actually reach the stratosphere. And as it's going up, a full thunderstorm can form inside the fire plume.
7: Rick McRae says there's been a lot of collaboration at the scientific level to share knowledge around the globe.
11: Every time a big outbreak occurs anywhere in the world, there are new lessons to be learnt.
7: And we are still in winter here in Australia, but do you think what's happening in Europe needs to serve as a warning?
11: Yes, it does, but it doesn't necessarily mean that Australia's going to have a bad situation immediately. We're driven by different atmospheric cycles to the Northern Hemisphere, but they're all interlinked and they're all steadily evolving. The big El Nino that's out there, it really is a big one, and it's going to be interesting to see what effects that brings us next summer.
5: That's Adjunct Professor Rick McRae from the University of New South Wales, Canberra. Tanya Dendrinos reporting there. Small, hairy and rebellious, but also a giant of 70s comedy. That's how Bill Oddie is being remembered today as one third of the British comedy team, The Goodies. And he's died at aged 85. He went on to forge a new television career as an ornithologist, sharing his love of birds in a series of popular wildlife programs. Here's Nick Grimm.
12: Goodies!
13: For the young and the young at heart, watching TV in Australia through the 70s, 80s and 90s, Bill Oddie and his Goodies sidekicks, Tim Brooke Taylor and Graeme Gudden, were a steady, reassuring and side-splitting presence.
14: Whatever turns you on.
15: So, you've come to see the master at work.
13: So much so that one of the team's devoted viewers famously died laughing.
16: Anybody who does a comedy show, wouldn't you just love to say, this bloke died laughing at the show? And it's true. And it's and his wife wrote to thank us.
17: You are wicked and evil. I never thought I would stand here.
13: Bill Oddie started out in comedy while still studying at Cambridge University in the 1960s, part of the Oxbridge Mafia, as it was known, performing alongside the generation of comics who would go on to revolutionise comedy, including Monty Python.
16: It was myself, Tim Brooke Taylor, Graham Chapman, John Cleese, Eric Idle was the next year, and Graham Garden was the next year. So, I mean, at the time we were regarded as sort of undergraduate amateur upstarts, you know, who didn't really belong.
18: Come on, everybody, it's Gibbon time!
13: And while he dabbled in this sort of edgy sketch-style comedy that became Monty Python's stock in trade, it was a desire to write jokes around a single storyline that led him to co-create The Goodies. A self-taught musician, he also helped generate catchy hit songs too.
18: The Funky Gibbon.
13: Its brand of wacky, surrealist humour, also perfect for afternoon children's viewing time, even wholesome by the standards of the day, though Bill Oddie himself would have liked to have been a little more risky.
16: If I have any regret about it sometimes, it's that it's too nice, you know. So it quite bothers me that everybody sort of around the board sort of likes it, you know.
13: But it was a strange quirk of television programming arrangements that gave the ABC continuous rerun rights to show The Goodies for years on end. Sean Dooley was one of those who regularly tuned in.
19: He was an absolute hero of mine. I used to watch him on The Goodies and thought they were just the best show ever. And then I found out he was a bird watcher.
20: Me in a haystack.
13: And for aspiring conservationists like Sean Dooley, now with BirdLife Australia, Bill Oddie would become a role model and a source of inspiration as he left comedy behind to become one of Britain's leading ornithologists and a presenter on a string of wildlife programs devoted to his feathered friends.
19: And he was more famous in England for his birdwatching shows because they never repeated The Goodies like they did here in Australia. It was like a staple in our houses for about 20 years. So in England, he made these nature documentaries, and that's what was so memorable about him, that he just had this incredible passion and joie de vivre for the natural world.
5: Sean Dooley from BirdLife Australia, ending that report by Nick Grimm, and that's all from the World Today team this Tuesday. Thanks for your company. I hope you can join me at the same time tomorrow. I'm Andy Park. Hope you have a great afternoon.
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0: Good afternoon to all of you and welcome to the afternoon's program. Kate Medina with you today, filling in for Alice Matthews, who you'll still get to hear today. She's going to be on the Drive program, but it's a pleasure to be with you. And it's a gorgeous day outside as well, heading for a top of 13 degrees this afternoon. It was only 2 degrees overnight, so pretty chilly, not as bad as we've had it. But I hope you've been staying warm and dry, whatever it is you've been up to. All clear on the roads as well as we start the show. But if you see anything otherwise, please let us know. 1300 681 666 or 0467 922 666 are the numbers to reach me on. Now, it's been a pretty busy couple of days. I mean, here at 666, but also, of course, within ACT politics. We're going to summarise some of the portfolio changes for you on the show this afternoon. We're also going to jump into some of the changes being suggested around food labelling after the Four Corners episode on food origins that aired last night. And coming up a little later on the afternoon's program, I wonder how often or how likely you are to pick up an injured animal that you spot while you're out walking or driving. Your instincts might tell you to hit the brakes, check what's wrong and bundle the animal into your car. And in fact, research shows that a lot of us want to help wild animals in distress. It's out of empathy, it might be out of obligation or simply just wanting to do the right thing. But as Australia rapidly responds to its first cases of H5N1 bird flu, authorities are urging the public to avoid contact with sick or dying wildlife. So what would you do? I'd love to hear from you on this topic this morning. 0467 922 666 or 1300 681 666. Do you rescue injured wildlife? Do you pass it by? Maybe you let nature take its course. Does H5N1 bird flu worry you when it comes to rescuing wildlife? Let me know. 0467 922 666 1300 681 666.
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0: Now, yesterday, Andrew Barr unveiled changes to his cabinet following the resignation of former Deputy Chief Minister Yvette Berry. And there were a lot of them. So I thought it might be good and helpful to catch up on who exactly is doing what. There were a few packed hours of interviews on breakfast and on mornings this morning, which highlighted some of those changes. Rachel Stephen-Smith will, of course, take over as Deputy Chief Minister, as well as Education Minister. She spoke earlier on breakfast with Ross Solly.
4: I was really humbled to get the unanimous support of my colleagues for this role. Obviously, I wouldn't have wanted it to occur in these circumstances, and I do want to acknowledge the leadership role that Yvette has played over the last almost 10 years as Deputy Chief Minister. And one of those roles is to be a support for colleagues. The Chief Minister is very busy, so you've got to have two people that you can come and talk to about what's going on in Cabinet.
24: I don't know if he's busier than you, by the way, but anyway, that's an argument for another day.
4: Well, that might be an argument for another day. But I think one of the things that I want to do is make sure that I am regularly meeting with all of my colleagues, understanding where their heads are at. As a member of the Expenditure Review Committee, which I've been for a while as Minister for Finance as well, I have a lot of conversations about what's coming up in terms of potential budget proposals and pressures. My office has a very good relationship right across the floor with other offices. So our approach has always been very much a collaborative approach. And working together.
24: Do you also, though, have a more opportunity to counsel the Chief Minister on how things are going out there? And, you know, let's cut straight to the chase here. Andrew Barr is contemplating whether to run again, et cetera, et cetera. I mean, is it your role now as the deputy to sound him out and to give him learned advice? I mean, I'm sure you're not going to say, time you stepped aside and gave me a go. Or maybe you would. But I mean, is that something that, as the deputy, that you will take on?
4: Well, certainly the Chief Minister and the Deputy Chief Minister do meet regularly and discuss tactics, and members of the campaign work with the campaign committee of the ACT Labor Party and the committee and the secretary of the party to understand sort of the bigger political picture. So I'm looking forward to being part of that conversation, which, you know, is a role that Yvette has played in the past. And that will, you know, there is no doubt that the Chief Minister and Deputy Chief Minister, or leader and deputy leader, do have more of those strategic conversations than maybe I've been a party to in the past.
24: Well, let's not do it today, but another time we can talk about the long-term future for the party and the government. Yesterday, Andrew Barr on Drive said that as Deputy Chief Minister, you get to choose which portfolios you have. And he said you gave up health. You decided to give. Why are you giving up health?
4: Well, I am far and away the longest serving health minister in the country. I was health minister for another day. Health minister for more than 7 years. And that is a pretty long stint.
1: That is the newly minted Deputy Chief Minister Rachel Stephen-Smith, as you heard, giving up her portfolio for health. And taking over that will be Dr. Marisa Patterson. Minister Patterson reflected on what this means to her earlier, also on the breakfast program with Ross Solly. Here she is.
6: Look, this is going to be a great challenge for me personally and professionally, but I'm very up for the challenge. I'm really excited about this. We know Canberrans deeply care about their health system, and as the Labor Party, we have a very strong commitment to the community to deliver a health system that's more accessible, accountable and sustainable. Minister Stephen-Smith has done significant work on reforming the system and improving the system over the past 7 years. So to have this opportunity to be able to continue that work and continue to work with our workforce, our unions, our community stakeholders is a great honour and privilege, and I will invest my time significantly into doing this.
24: Can you just take me, I'm just interested in the process. Were you given the opportunity to put forward which portfolios you want, or were you basically told, congratulations, Dr. Patterson, you're our new health minister?
6: No, I was given the opportunity to put forward what portfolios I wanted, and I wanted to be the health minister and mental health minister.
24: Okay.
6: I think this is a very important portfolio that matters to Canberrans, and I think I think it's a great challenge, and I'm really up for the challenge.
24: What's your big priority going to be, Dr. Patterson? Is it getting waiting lists down? Is it providing a better deal for doctors and nurses? Is it getting more people into bulk billing, which is obviously more a Commonwealth thing? But is it getting our walk-in centres working? What's your number one priority going to be? How will we measure your success rate?
6: Well, a key pressing issue for the government is obviously the enterprise bargaining negotiations that are currently underway. So I'll work very closely with the unions and with Minister Stephen-Smith to work towards a positive outcome there. But ultimately, over the next few months, I'm going to be out and about and talking to our health workers, working with people in the system, understanding where the issues are, where improvements need to be made, where things are going well. So ultimately, being out and about and listening to the people who are doing this work on the ground in our community every day.
24: What about the patients, though, who always are telling us on the breakfast show of their frustrations and the amount of time they've had to wait for surgeries, etc. What about their feedback?
6: Yeah, I will always listen to the community's feedback. And, you know, that's obviously one of the things when we stand out at the local shops that we hear a lot about is people's experiences of the health system and the mental health system. And so I'll be continuing to listen to those voices and those stories and continuing to work with the health directorate staff and with our community providers to understand how we can improve the services to Canberrans.
1: That's Minister Patterson there, who is taking on the health and mental health portfolios. And there are some changes afoot for Minister Chris Steele as well, who will take on the sport and recreation portfolios. He is no longer Minister for Transport, but he is holding on to the light rail rollout. Minister Steele spoke with Saskia Mabin on Mornings This Morning.
8: So as Minister for Planning and Sustainable Development, I'll still have responsibility for transport planning, and that will include the planning for light rail stage 2B down to Woden, which currently fits in well with the work that we're doing on the Southern Gateway planning and design framework where we're consulting with the community on an integrated land use and transport plan for the south side of the city.
7: Right. So while on the face of it, it might look like your workload has been lessened by losing the transport portfolio, that's probably not actually the case. You've probably picked up a lot of extra work.
8: I think that the sport and recreation

0: negotiation portfolio will actually be a higher workload, and in part that's because the portfolio involves engaging with a huge number of sporting organisations in a way that is not necessarily required for the management of Transport Canberra, that has relatively few stakeholders in comparison. So I'm looking forward to getting in and meeting with all of those peak bodies for the different sporting codes and in some cases the individual clubs to talk about their needs.
1: Yeah, it is a massive portfolio. You're right. I read a little bit in the Canberra Times this morning about some of your priorities. I know that you have a desire to revive sports grounds, and there's been some pretty significant reporting recently about issues of vandalism across the capital at sports grounds. Is this something that you're fully on top of?
0: Yeah, it is a concern. I've seen those reports, and that really impacts on the ability of people to play on the weekend. So that is something I'll look at, whether there's physical improvements that can be made or indeed changes to the law. I'm interested in talking about what those possibilities are. But I think one of the other things that I've certainly noted in my engagement with my local clubs and particularly engaged with Woden Valley Soccer Club as their current patron is that a lot of the clubs actually need extra capacity. And so Yvette Berry, the previous minister, wanted to start a conversation with the community about reactivating some of our dry land ovals and bringing them back into use as irrigated ovals for use by our sporting clubs where they are seeing that demand. So that's something that I want to go out and have a conversation very soon with the community about.
2: That was Minister Chris Steele there, who now holds the sport and recreation portfolios. But those are only some of the ministerial changes, and indeed the only ones that you heard spoken about on Breakfast and Mornings this morning. First-term MLA Caitlin Tough, for example, has been promoted to Cabinet from the backbench. She takes on corrections, community services, human rights and women. Suzanne Orr is holding a newly created disability, autism and neurodiversity portfolio, and hopefully you'll be able to hear her talk about that on Drive this afternoon. There's also an excellent article up on the ABC News website, which has more information, which you can find on abc.net.au. But I wonder what you think about it all. What do you think about some of the issues that are being canvassed, some of the changes? Does it give you hope? Does it make you a little worried? Ramon on the text line says, when a government is in power for a very long time, complacency sets in. Almost all of these ministers are the same. A complete overhaul is needed, again, full of promises. I wonder if you agree with Ramon. Let me know. I would love to hear from you. 0467 922 666 or 1300 681 666. Those are the numbers to reach me on. And indeed, it is me that you are listening to, Kate Medina, filling in for Alice Matthews. She's going to be on Drive a little later on this afternoon. But I'm looking forward to spending the next few hours with you. And I think I'm going to play you a little bit of music. This is Nelly Furtado. I'm Like a Bird.

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4: 13 minutes to one, and you're listening to the afternoon's program with me, Kate Medina, filling in for Alice Matthews. It's all clear on the roads, but there is a water outage that I want to let you know about. It's unplanned. It's causing disruptions in Warramanga, Kaleen and Florey. And our information is that services will be restored later this afternoon. So if you're in Warramanga, Kaleen or Florey, that's what's happening. It's an unplanned water outage. For now, though, food labels. What's in our food? It's been covered a lot this week, from the Four Corners report on one of Australia's biggest tomato brands selling Chinese tomatoes as Australian and Italian, to concerns over horse meat being found in products being sold as beef or lamb. It's brought a lot of questions to the forefront about the labelling of food products, but not just the ingredients, also in how foods are labelled as healthy or not healthy. The five-star health rating system has been around for a while, something that I use all the time, a quick scan. If it's four or five stars, I'm probably more likely to buy it than anything else. But it isn't mandatory on all packaged food and drinks. Associate Professor Alexandra Jones leads the Food Governance Program at the George Institute for Global Health, and she joins me now on the phone. Good afternoon, Alexandra.
5: Good afternoon, Kate.
4: Hi. I'm wondering if you could start off by explaining to us what the five-star rating is and how exactly foods are rated.
5: Yeah, sure. I mean, I'm just interested listening to your introduction. I think that it's important to remember that, yes, food labels are sort of contested real estate. Mm. And so for the food industry, they can be marketing space. And for consumers and governments, a potential public health tool to put information there. So the health star rating is what we call a front-of-pack nutrition label. They're the kinds of labels that the World Health Organization recommends to help guide people to healthier choices. And in Australia, we've got this rating system. We've had it since 2014, but unfortunately, we've only had it in a voluntary form. And so consumers really have just been missing it off most products.
4: Okay. How are foods rated? How are stars gained? How are stars deducted? Can they be deducted? How does it all work?
5: Yeah, sure. So what underlies stars is an overall algorithm. So foods are rated from half to five stars. Basically, they get points. Well, first of all, let's talk about what they lose points for. So you lose points for your overall energy content, your salt content, your sugar and your saturated fat content. Mm-hmm. And so that will bring a point score down. You can get some points back for your protein, your fiber and your fruit and vegetable content. And so this all happens behind the scenes. We use the data from the nutrition panel that's on the back of the pack that most people don't have time to read. And the algorithm calculates an overall score that spits it out at the front from half to five stars with a higher rating indicating a healthier product.
4: Okay. When did this system come into effect, and have you refined it over time as well? Has the algorithm gotten better?
5: Yeah, so this is a government-led system, but it was developed about 12 years ago in collaboration with health groups as well as participation from the food industry. And it's really that participation from the food industry that got the label kept as a voluntary initiative. And so what we've seen over the last 12 years is that it's been up to companies to put it on the label, and the majority of them haven't done that. So uptake of health stars is still only at 36, 37% of all products. And so it means that when you're shopping, most people are still missing that information. Our research at the George has also shown that, probably unsurprisingly, when it's voluntary, uptake is really skewed on the higher scoring products. So you're much more likely to see health stars on a four or five. I think uptake something like 16% on half a star product. So there's thousands of half and one, two star products that are just missing that information.
4: Do companies have to pay to have the health star rating on their packaging?
5: No. So because it's a government-led policy, what the companies are expected to do is simply go to the official website apply the policy guidelines, which means, like I said, taking that information from the nutrition panel on the back and then punching it into the health star rating calculator. Then they just put the label on the front of the pack. So it's not paid for. It should be sort of free for all of the industry to use. They just need to use it correctly and put it on the front.
4: Can you foresee a future where the health star rating becomes mandatory?
5: Yes, so government is currently considering that. In February, food ministers looked at the really lackluster uptake of stars and they said this is not good enough. So they're currently raising a proposal to mandate stars, and they've just had some public consultation on that. I'm leading a coalition of public health and consumer groups who really do support mandating. We want to get this across the line. We think consumers should have this information on all products. We would also like to see important improvements to the labelling system so that, like you said, over time we could update the score to make sure that companies aren't gaming it. There are some loopholes. And while we think it gets it right overall, we do want to see, you know, things closed so that we have a really robust label that's on all products.
4: Mm. You're listening to the Afternoons program. It's 7 minutes to one, and my guest is Associate Professor Alexandra Jones. She leads the Food Governance Program at the George Institute for Global Health. We're talking about food labelling, how foods are labelled as healthy, and the five-star health rating system as well, which has been around for a little while. But Alexandra, I think you said only about a 36 or 37% uptake from companies.
5: Yeah, so to their credit, Woolworths and Coles have put it on all their private label products. So if you shop in one of those supermarkets, you will see half a star on those sort of home brands. But the majority of companies have only put it on if they get good scores, and they have not revealed their scores yet.
4: Yeah, and I guess they put it on because they want to, you know, increase the sales of their product. If it's a 4 or a 5 star health rating, that's a good thing that people are looking for.
5: Yeah, absolutely. And that's why we are calling it. We really need, you know, the evidence has shown clearly over 12 years, if we've learnt one thing, it's that we need a mandatory front of pack nutrition label.
4: Yeah. Do you know how other countries do this? How do they rate their foods, or do they have a food rating system like our 5 star rating system?
5: Yep. So that has also grown rapidly in the last sort of 15 years since Australia adopted ours. There has been innovation worldwide. I'd say there's two groups of countries that are both going for approaches that have evidence behind them. So our system is pretty similar to what they have in Europe, which is called Nutri-Score, but they, instead of 0 to 5, they rate things from A to E, a bit more like a school exam. And they use a very similar algorithm. In some other countries, especially in Latin America, they have gone for warning labels instead. So they have, instead of seeing the overall rating, you'll just see something that says like warning high sugar from the Ministry of Health. And so that's an alternate approach. Like I said, both of them have evidence. We're asking for the government to improve the one we've got, but it'll be interesting to watch globally what happens in the future.
4: Indeed. What kind of changes are happening, I guess, within manufacturing companies or systems to kind of encourage them to use this 5-star rating system?
5: Yeah, well, one of the best things about labelling that we want to see is that it doesn't just change consumer behaviour, but the actual policy encourages companies to improve the quality of their products, to put it on the pack, for example, to get a high rating. We have seen some evidence that food industry are cutting out salt and sugar, say, from products to get a higher rating. If this was mandatory, I'd also expect to see a lot more of that benefit, which would obviously benefit everyone in our population, including the people that don't have time to read labels. I think in terms of what support the industry are getting, I mean, the big players have shown they can do it. You know, like I said, Coles and Woolworths have put it on all their products. The others that are lagging, I'd say some of the smaller companies might need some actual support, but I'd say the big ones can do it. They just need it to be in the legislation.
4: Yes,
5: before
4: it needs to be mandatory. I've got a question here, Alexandra, about the ingredients themselves, specifically additives. How are they classified in the Health Star system?
5: Yeah, so at the moment, additives are not considered, and that's sort of consistent with these other front of packs around the world broadly. You know, they haven't factored that in. I think what the call is probably touching on is increasing interest in the processing of foods, and we're talking more about additives and how foods have, you know, been transformed into things we wouldn't cook at home. For us to get that in the Health Star rating, we're really looking to the update of the Australian Dietary Guidelines that is also due kind of in the next 12 months. And if the dietary guidelines start to say more about avoiding additives, then we would hope that we can get that into the algorithm. But right now, we're focused on those bigger nutrients that we also know are already associated with
4: sure. disease. I mean, making the Health Star rating system mandatory is obviously a change that you would like to see in the industry, yep. but are there any other changes you would like to see in this space?
5: Well, yeah. So you mean broadly in the star rating or in other policies?
4: Well, I mean in the star rating, but if you've got something yeah. to say about other policy, you're very welcome
5: yeah, sure.
4: to.
5: Well, I think what the health and consumer groups are asking for is to take the political window we've got right now to mandate it, because government is considering that and we want to get that through. But like I said, we would love to see a review of the algorithm, particularly when the updated dietary guidelines come out, to make sure that the scores the system's producing is really consistent with the latest evidence, because, you know, we did start this process 12 years ago and nutrition science does evolve.
4: Yeah.
5: Beyond labelling, what I would just say is that we know that a label alone is not going to be a silver bullet to addressing diets. You know, 2 out of 3 Australian adults are overweight or obese, 1 in 4 kids. To address this, we need the whole suite of policies that work together. So it's about linking labelling with marketing restrictions, with the way we price food to make healthy food cheaper and unhealthy food more expensive. So it's all of those policies together if we really want to make a difference in this area.
4: Thank you so much for explaining both the 5-star rating system to us this morning, but also some of the intricacies of the industry as well. I really appreciate your time on Afternoons.
5: My pleasure.
4: Thank you. That's Associate Professor Alexandra Jones there. She leads the Food Governance Program at the George Institute for Global Health. And didn't she explain that well? She clearly knows her stuff, but the 5-star rating system, I mean, only 36 to 37% of companies have taken that on. It's not mandatory yet. Would you like to see it be mandatory? I feel like I would. I'm time poor. I don't have time to read the nutrition panel on the back of every single product. So having a 5-star rating everywhere would be pretty helpful. Let me know what you think. 0467 922666 or 1300 681666. They're the numbers to reach me on. I'm with you all afternoon until 3 o'clock at least, filling in for Alice Matthews this afternoon. It's still all clear on the roads. And I'll just remind you about that unplanned water outage causing disruptions in Warramanga, Kayleen and Florey this afternoon. Services will be restored a little later this afternoon. If we hear anything, we'll let you know. It's coming up to 1 o'clock, which means it's new time.
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6: Good afternoon, Jennifer Sexton with ABC News. Ben Carroll has been elected Premier of Victoria, avoiding a protracted internal Labor battle just months out from the state election. Georgia Lenton-Williams reports.
7: Jacinta Allan resigned this morning after sustained pressure over corruption in the construction sector and slumping poll numbers. Her deputy, Ben Carroll, has been unanimously endorsed as the new Premier, with Gabrielle Williams as the new deputy. It means a lengthy ballot of Labor members has been averted at the last moment. For a while,

0: Well, it was chaos inside the caucus meeting room, with yelling heard and people contesting the Premier and Deputy positions. But Government Minister Lily D'Ambrosio says the party is working together.
1: We are here united behind Ben Carroll and, of course, his deputy, Gabrielle Williams.
0: Victorian voters will head to the polls in November.
2: The ACT Integrity Commissioner says the extensive workload of ministers in the Territory poses an integrity problem. Commissioner Michael Adams last week made serious corrupt conduct findings against two senior public servants who he found gave priority to the strategic interests of the CFMEU in the awarding of the contract for a primary school's refurbishment. It prompted the resignation of Yvette Berry from Cabinet. At a budget estimates hearing today, Commissioner Adams said the range of responsibilities and portfolios ministers need to juggle can cause problems.
3: If you don't have the time to interact appropriately with your bureaucrats, with your directors general, what is the relationship then between government and the public service? How is it to be militated, informed and made coherent?
2: The Royal Commission on Anti-Semitism has been told many Jewish people in Sydney asked for their religion to be removed from their hospital records after two nurses allegedly made threats against Israeli patients. Gavin Coote reports.
4: Rabbi Mendel Castell, who's a chaplain at several Sydney hospitals, has told the commission there was a real fear in the Jewish community after video emerged of two former Bankstown hospital nurses allegedly making threats last year. He says some Jewish people were afraid to seek healthcare, including in the city's east.
5: St Vincent's, for instance, was taking calls from patients all through the hospital saying, please take my religion off my record.
4: Both nurses have pleaded not guilty to using a carriage service to menace and harass, while one nurse has denied a further charge of threatening violence to a group.
2: Israeli Prime Minister Benjamin Netanyahu has arrived in the United States, where he'll meet with President Donald Trump. Jonah Wakely reports.
6: It'll be the first face-to-face talks between the pair since the start of the conflict with Iran in late February. Mr. Netanyahu has in recent weeks acknowledged that he and Donald Trump have had some differences. A phone call in June, where the president called the prime minister effing crazy, first leaked to the media and later publicly confirmed by Trump himself, laid bare the strains that have at times emerged between the two leaders. In an apparent gesture to the US president, Israel yesterday said it would allow a multinational security force to enter Gaza, as proposed under Donald Trump's peace plan for the enclave.
2: Back home, at a bottle shop worker's been hospitalised with serious injuries after he was allegedly assaulted by a thief with a baseball bat in Canberra South. Police say a teenager entered a store in Woden around 6 o'clock last night, allegedly demanding cash and brandishing a bat. When the attendant attempted to move away, police alleged the thief hit him, stealing a bottle of alcohol and fleeing. Police later arrested a 17-year-old male in Civic, alleging he resisted arrest. He's expected to face court today, charged with aggravated robbery and other offences. Checking finance, and the All Ordinaries is down 33 points at the moment at 9,030. The dollar is buying 69.95 US cents. To sport, and Australia's claimed 9 gold medals on another dominant day of competition at the Glasgow Commonwealth Games. On track, Rose Davies has become the first Aussie ever to win the women's 10,000 metres, and Katie McDonald has taken the uneven bars gymnastics gold. In the pool, Meg Harris and Sam Short have led all Australian podiums in the women's 100-metre freestyle and men's 800-metre freestyle. And 14 months after sustaining a career-threatening knee injury, Sam Williamson has continued his comeback with victory in the men's 50-metre breaststroke to add to his 100-metre triumph. Turning to Canberra's weather this afternoon, partly cloudy with northwesterly winds, a top of 13 degrees. At the moment, it's 12 degrees right around the city. This is ABC News.
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15: Good afternoon and welcome back to the afternoon's program here on 666 ABC Radio Canberra. Kate Medina filling in for Alice Matthews this afternoon. You can catch Alice on the Drive program a little later today. It's been a pleasure to be with you so far, though. Thanks for your texts. Hope you've been enjoying the show and the music so far, and I've got lots of things for you to look forward to throughout the rest of the program. Coming up this half hour, the eagle-eyed among you might have noticed that water levels are being lowered in some of Canberra's dams. The ACT government yesterday began undertaking dam inspections, so we're going to check in with them to see how that's all going. And we've been talking a little bit on the text line about how often and how likely you are to pick up an injured animal that you spot while you're out walking or driving. Your instincts may tell you to hit the brakes, check what's wrong, bundle the animal into your car. But as Australia responds to its first cases of H5N1 bird flu, authorities are urging the public to avoid contact with sick or dying wildlife. How do you feel about that? What would you do in that situation? I'd love to hear from you. 0467 922 666 or 1300 681 666 are the numbers to reach me on. It's all clear on the roads. There's an unplanned water outage causing disruptions in Warramanga, Kayleen and Florey. Services will be restored later this afternoon and we'll keep you up to date with that and anything else that happens. If you spot anything, let me know. 1300 681 666 or 0467 922 666. I'm going to play you a little bit of music to kick off this 1 o'clock hour. This is Sophie B. Hawkins with I Wish I Was Your Lover.

0: 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Everything Canberra.
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4: It's 11 minutes past one. You're listening to the afternoon's program here on 666 ABC Radio Canberra. And from Lake Burley Griffin to Lake Tuggeranong, water levels are starting to drop as the ACT government undertakes an important round of dam inspections. The work is designed to ensure the city's dam infrastructure continues to operate safely and reliably. I wonder if you've noticed it happening already. Let me know. 0467 922 666. Tim Rampton is the Executive Manager of Roads ACT and he joins me now. Good afternoon, Tim.
5: Good afternoon, Kate.
4: Tell me a little bit about this dam lowering. Why is the ACT government lowering the water levels and what do the inspections involve?
5: Yeah, thanks, Kate. This is actually a really exciting time for our little dams team within Roads ACT. It's not something we do very often. So what started happening yesterday, we've started lowering the water level in 5 of our water catchments at the moment. So in Lake Ginninderra, in Yerribee Pond, in Gungahlin Lake, Lake Tuggeranong, and also at the Whitlam Dam. Now, these are sort of some of our more important dams and watercourses we have that we manage. And while we do regular inspections, in fact, we do 3 inspections a week on each of these dams, every 5 years we have a requirement to do a comprehensive inspection. So for us to do that, we are lowering the water level in each of those areas by about 500 millimetres, and that exposes some of the infrastructure which would normally be underwater. Gives us a chance to take a look and see how it's looking, is there any maintenance or damage that we can see. But we'll also get underwater, so we'll have divers looking at the face of the dams during this inspection as well. Yeah, it just gives us an opportunity to make sure everything's working well.
4: Yeah, well, that's what I was going to ask you. What exactly are you looking for or paying attention to during these inspections?
5: Well, hopefully we don't see any big major cracks or flaws in there. But yeah, they're the sort of things we're looking out for. So not only in the inspection of the inside of the dam, but we'll be looking at the infrastructure on the downstream side of the dam. So where the water flows out into the creeks, for example, Ginninderra Creek, Tuggeranong Creek, we have spillways and we have silting basins on the downstream side. So we'll be also emptying those of water to make sure that they're also operating correctly.
4: Okay.
5: Little known interesting fact, the team were telling me the Yarrabee spillway, we have a retarding basin underneath that. It's 5 metres deep,
4: right?
5: Actually. So, yeah, we'll be draining that and taking any debris or rubbish out and relocating any fish that may be in there.
4: I was going to ask you about the fish, so I'm pleased you brought them up because I understand that they're being relocated while the work takes place. Tell me a little bit about how you're managing that.
5: Yeah, so on the downstream side, if we do encounter any, fish in there other than the pest species, we'll be removing those humanely. But the other type of species that may be there, we'll be looking to relocate them either further downstream or potentially even back into the dam. But we'll have ecologists on site to give us some advice on that.
4: Sure. Now, I'm fairly certain you said that this kind of inspection only happens every 5 years. Tell me a little bit about the planning that goes into making this happen and the lead time in preparing, I mean, your divers and your equipment and the fish relocation when you're doing something like this every 5 years.
5: Yeah, it's something we've been planning for. Well, we've had it obviously on the horizon for the last year, but probably the last couple of months we've been preparing for it, getting our key experts on board. Then we've been doing a number of we've had a lot of signage out, a lot of communications out to the community, just letting people know that the water levels will be lowered. Interestingly, last time we did this, we did get quite

0: got a few people asking us about it. So it does get noticed by the community, and not only at the water level within the lakes, but also where we have our work sites set up. So on the downside of the dams, for example, we'll have areas cordoned off, and we may have some earth movement equipment in there and some pumps and things like that. So I would just encourage people, if you do come down to have a bit of a look, please don't enter the cordoned off area, because we want to keep everyone safe.
1: Sure. What should we expect to see over the coming weeks? And are there any other safety messages for people visiting the lakes and surrounding areas during this time?
0: You'll see some water level. Obviously, the water level in each of those bodies of water lowered by about half a metre. You may see some bits of structure starting to stick out of the water. We'll also take the opportunity to look at some of our stormwater assets that may be feeding into the lakes, which are normally underwater. So we'll have got a chance to do that. And yes, if most of the activity you'll see, you may see some boats. And maybe even some divers in the water, or maybe around Lake Ginninderra or on Lake Tuggeranong, but possibly around the week of the 10th of August. And then, the water on the downside of the dams, we'll be emptying out those spillways and silting basins, and there'll be maybe some little cofferdams built around it. So, some little interesting engineering.
1: Well, all the best as you start to lower the water and get your divers in there and inspect everything that you need to. I hope it goes smoothly over the coming weeks, and there aren't any of those big ugly cracks in any of the pipes or anything like that.
0: Yes, I'm hoping not to find any damning evidence of failure there. So,
1: well done.
0: I've been doing that all day.
1: Well done. So. I appreciate that. Thanks so much for your time on Afternoons, Tim.
0: Okay. Thanks, Kate.
1: Thanks. Thank you. That's Tim Rampton there. He's the executive manager of Roads ACT, talking about the dam lowering around some of those spots around the ACT for those dam inspections, and throwing a little joke or two in there, which I very much appreciate. 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It's 18 minutes past one. And picture this. You're driving down Athlone Drive. You spot an injured animal. What do you do? We'll be talking wildlife rescue safety very soon on Afternoons. But first, this is the Bay City Rollers.
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5: 21 minutes past one here on 666 ABC Radio Canberra. And I'd like you to imagine you're driving along maybe the Tuggeranong Parkway, maybe Hindmarsh Drive. You spot an injured possum or a sick bird on the side of the road. Most of us want to help. But with bird flu now in Australia, new research suggests that rescuing wildlife isn't that simple. Joining us now is Michelle Campbell-Ward. She's an associate professor in wildlife and avian medicine from the University of Sydney. Good afternoon, Michelle.
6: Good afternoon, Kate.
5: Michelle, your research suggests that our instinct to rescue a distressed animal can sometimes actually do more harm than good. What are some of the unintended consequences, do you think?
6: Yeah, it's a really challenging problem, isn't it? Because I guess compassion and empathy and just wanting to do the right thing draws us to want to help when we see an animal that we perceive to be vulnerable. And there's a whole range, depending on the situation, there's a whole range of things that can potentially go wrong. But I guess the first and simplest thing is that the animal might not actually be in any harm. And a very common example of that is young birds that are learning to become independent and are removed from the wild unnecessarily. But then there can be other problems. I guess if wild animals are kept in conditions that aren't quite suited to their needs, we can end up with a lot of complicated problems down the track that might make it, you know, might make a situation of suffering for them, but also preclude our ability to get them back into the wild.
5: You just mentioned young birds just then, and with bird flu now in Australia, authorities are actually telling people to avoid contact with sick or injured wildlife, aren't they?
6: They are, and I guess it's a very simple message, and it can sometimes jar a little bit when somebody sees an animal, and I guess that very simple message sitting behind that is a very complicated range of considerations. So I guess the most important thing at the moment with us watching very closely what's happening with bird flu is that our surveillance and the public being our eyes on the ground are really important. So making sure that any reports of birds that are don't appear to be well or have become deceased are reported through to the authorities, and then seeking advice from people who know how to safely, both from the perspective of the animal but also from human health perspective, remove that animal and take it to care if that's appropriate.
5: If people are a bit confused, what do you suggest they do?
6: There's a whole range of, in Australia we've got a whole army, I suppose, of licensed wildlife rehabilitation volunteers, as well as veterinary clinics and some specifically wildlife hospitals that can provide advice. And so I guess the simple message is to reach out and speak to someone who knows about that species, knows about what might be going on, and can work out the best way of getting help if that's indicated in the situation.
5: Yeah. Let's talk a little bit about some of the research that you've done. I understand that you've looked at the rescuing of magpies, wombats and koalas. What do some of those case studies, I suppose, that you've conducted tell us about the difficult decisions involved in wildlife rescue?
6: Yeah, we used these three situations, but they're really of global importance because wildlife rescue is an activity that happens actually around the world. And I guess they highlight some different complications. So I guess, for example, in the hand rearing of animals, it's very important that we don't end up with situations where animals become overly humanised, and that then makes it difficult for us to get them back and allow them to live a normal wildlife. The other I guess ethical tensions that we explored were things like whether it's best to bring animals into temporary care or whether sometimes care or monitoring can be provided in the field without actually going through the stress of capture and handling. But that is complicated. It's very difficult. Wild animals you know, naturally don't like being around people. Mm. So it's a stressful experience even being approached. And we also had a look at things like if we use medications, for example, to treat animals, that might have a harmful effect on other populations and other environmental entities. And so we have to kind of take a bigger picture approach. Mm. And then I guess finally, with we looked at koalas specifically in the context of a bushfire, and we know that natural disasters are increasingly having big impacts on our wildlife. And that really brings into tension for us sometimes the species bias. We know that koalas, you know, certainly need a lot of help and they tend to get a lot of attention. But of course, there's a lot of other animals that can be damaged and undergo poor welfare situations following a natural disaster. And so we have to think quite carefully about how that help is fairly distributed, I suppose, from an ethical perspective.
5: Mm. And I guess it comes back to what you said earlier. If you're not sure, instead of trying to handle the animal or transport the animal yourself, there's so many people you can reach out to who are experts in the field who will be able to advise you on what to do.
6: That's right. And I guess increasingly we're seeing a really positive shift towards collaboration within a lot of those groups. So I'm a trained wildlife veterinarian myself, but I work quite closely, for example, with the government wildlife authorities and also with ecologists that help us sort of take a wider view of the whole situation. So we have an animal sitting in front of us and obviously they're our focus from a welfare perspective, mm-hmm. but we also have all these other considerations to take into account. So if the person you contact doesn't have the exact answer, they're often linked and work quite closely with others who can. Mm. So that's a really great way for people to get the right advice.
5: Yeah. Michelle, what's the key message you'd like us to remember when we see wildlife that appears to be in distress?
6: Yeah, the main thing is to report it to a licensed wildlife rehabilitator and rescue group or a veterinarian and take their advice. In the case of birds at the moment, it's really important that the emergency animal disease hotline is notified and they will provide additional advice as well. Mm. And I guess the final thing is just to have a little bit of empathy for the people who are making these really challenging decisions. Caring for wildlife is a difficult job, and the people involved do get exposed to, you know, animals that are often in a really poor state. And so, everybody's doing their best and trying to balance a whole bunch of very complicated factors.
5: Mm. And that emergency animal disease hotline is 1-800-675-888 if you're interested and you want to jot that down at home. Michelle, thank you so much for your time on the afternoon's program. I appreciate you explaining the situation to us and giving us some really practical advice as well.
6: It's my absolute pleasure. Thank you.
5: Thanks. That's Michelle Campbell Ward there. She's an associate professor in wildlife and avian medicine at the University of Sydney. She's also written an article in The Conversation about why you should think twice before rescuing a wild animal, which is well worth a read if this is a topic you're interested in. And that emergency animal disease hotline, again, is 1-800-675-888.
4: Triple Six Breakfast.
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5: You're listening to the afternoon's program with me, Kate Medina, filling in for Alice Matthews. It's all clear on the roads and it's right on 1:30, which can only mean one thing, and that's news headlines with Jen Sexton.
7: Thanks, Kate. Making news, the ACT Integrity Commissioner Michael Adams has told a budget estimates hearing Canberrans cannot be confident union interests have not influenced other government procurements after his probe into the awarding of a multi-million dollar contract to a primary school. The ACT's top cop says Canberra's 000 service is struggling to cope with surging demand, with calls to police up by almost 30% over the past financial year. Ben Carroll's been elected Victorian Premier after Jacinta Allan resigned this morning. The Minister for

0: Transport Infrastructure Gabrielle Williams has been elected Deputy Premier just months out from a state election. Origin Energy believes around 900,000 current and former customers have had their information accessed during a recent data security breach. The Royal Commission on Anti-Semitism has been told many Jewish people in Sydney asked for their religion to be removed from their hospital records after two nurses allegedly made threats against Israeli patients. A bottle shop worker has been hospitalised with serious injuries after he was allegedly assaulted by a thief with a baseball bat in Wodum at Canberra South last night. The singer-songwriter Carly Simon says she's been diagnosed with Parkinson's disease and is learning how to live with the condition. The 83-year-old is best known for songs like You're So Vain. And in sport, checking the Commonwealth Games medal tally, Australia has a total of 59 medals with 26 gold. So far in second place at the moment, England with 32 and Canada in third place with 21. Canberra's weather this afternoon, partly cloudy, northwesterly winds, a top of 13. There is a sheep graziers warning in place for the ACT and surrounding district for today and tomorrow. At the moment, it's 12 degrees at Dixon. Hello, Kate.
1: Hello, Jen.
0: How lovely to hear your voice.
1: What a treat to speak to you on the radio.
0: And you. Here you on the Sunday, though.
1: Yes, I was on the Sunday just gone. So it's nice to be back in the studio so soon after that as well. I get a bit rusty if I go too long between sessions.
0: Understand. But it's like riding a bike.
1: Well, let's hope so. Thanks so much, Jen.
0: Okay, bye-bye.
1: That was Jen Sexton there with your news headlines. 28 minutes to two and coming up, we all know Canberra is famous as the bush capital, but could all of those trees actually be helping our mental health? Well, new research from the University of New South Wales suggests that greener neighbourhoods may reduce depressive symptoms as we age. We'll unpack the findings next. I'd love to hear your thoughts on the matter and whether you think that trees could actually help our mental health. 1300 681 666 or 0467 922 666. That's coming up very soon. First, though, this is Sixpence None the Richer with Kiss Me.

0: is Sixpence None the Richer with Kiss Me. I'm loving the playlist this afternoon. I hope you're enjoying it too. A bit of nostalgia, some 90s, early 2000s music, which is my favourite genre. Perhaps when we meet to do our trivia night coming up on Thursday, the 6th of August, there'll be some 90s, early 2000s trivia questions in the mix. Who knows? Wildcard tickets are still going out this week if you missed out on one. So make sure you stay listening to 666 over Brekkie or the Drive program so you can still grab some tickets, your chance to join us for trivia. It's always awesome to hear from you on the text line. Love getting your text messages, but it will be so much better to meet you in person. So make sure you stay listening to the Drive program and to the Brekkie program to try and win one of those wildcard trivia tickets.
1: 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Have you got the goods?
0: I should have listened to that upcoming promo because she just said exactly what I said. So there you go. 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
0: Now, we love calling Canberra the bush capital, and new research suggests that that could actually be good news for our mental health as well. A long-term Australian study has found people living in neighbourhoods with more tree cover experience fewer depressive symptoms as they age. Joining us now to chat a little bit more about this is Dr. Annabelle Mattison. She's a postdoctoral research fellow at the Centre for Healthy Brain Ageing. Good afternoon, Annabelle.
4: Hi, Kate. Thanks for having me.
0: My pleasure. It's wonderful to have you on the program. When you talk about tree canopy, though, can you just explain to us what exactly that means and why then trees might have such a positive effect on mental health?
4: Okay, so tree cover is a measure of how much area is covered by the tops of trees. So if you were looking down from a satellite, it's a percentage of the ground that would be covered beneath tree leaves and branches. And like there's multiple ways that tree cover may support mental health. So it's likely to increase physical activity by making outdoor spaces more enjoyable for exercising, could reduce stress by creating calmer environments. It's likely to promote social connections for people spending time together, and it provides shade, reduces noise and heat, and improves the air quality.
0: Okay.
4: A lot going on.
0: Yeah, that's quite a few, I guess, dot points or positive things that the research has found. What I'm interested in first is the study itself, which my understanding is a long-term Australian study. Could you tell us a little bit about what long-term means and how many people you canvassed in this time as well?
4: Yeah, so we're really lucky with the Sydney Memory and Ageing Study that we have just over 1,000 participants who were aged between 70 and 90 at the start of the 12 years. And yeah, so they were followed up every 2 years over the 12-year period.
0: Mm-hmm. That's quite a lot of research. Were you involved for that entire time?
4: No, so I wasn't in my role back then, but yeah, my colleagues from the Centre for Healthy Brain Ageing ran the study over that period.
0: And saw it through for that 12-year period.
4: Yeah.
0: Yeah. So Annabelle, tell us about some of the key findings from this study and why they're significant for older Australians.
4: So we found that older adults living in the greener neighbourhoods with more tree cover had fewer depressive symptoms over that 12 years. So it suggests that planting and maintaining trees in local communities could be a simple way to help support mental health in older adults. And we know that although there's a lot of talk about mental health in younger adults, that in people 60 years and older, one in five experience depression. So it is a significant issue in that age group.
0: Yeah, absolutely. One in five is quite a large statistic.
4: Yeah.
0: What kind of difference could greener neighbourhoods make in perhaps addressing this tree canopy challenge? Is it a neighbourhood issue? Is it a citywide issue? Or is it broader than that?
4: So I think all of the above. Yeah, I think we were looking at an urban area, so we can only specifically comment on an urban area, but I think the same influences we would see countrywide.
0: Indeed. And your study suggested that trees can do all kinds of things like encouraging physical activity, social interaction, spending more time outdoors. Do you know which of those factors has the biggest impact on mental well-being, or is it a combination?
4: So that is a good question. And the short answer is that we don't know. From our study, we were only looking at people and we determined that high tree canopy led to fewer depressive symptoms, but we didn't measure which specific pathways might be at play. So it's likely to be that several factors were working together and it's probably the combination of these effects that support mental well-being in older adults.
0: You're listening to Triple Six.
4: Studies are needed.
0: Yeah, absolutely.

0: With me is Dr. Annabelle Madison. She's a postdoctoral research fellow at the Center for Healthy Brain Aging. And she was involved in a research project that suggests that tree canopy is good news for our mental health, really. Annabelle, has any other study been done on this space elsewhere around the world?
1: Yeah, it's really been a growing area as we develop the technology to assess the tree cover. So there's been a lot of studies on tree covers and multiple health outcomes. So we know that tree cover potentially is beneficial for other health conditions, diabetes, mortality. Tree cover shows a lot of positive effects.
0: Indeed. What message would you like urban planners or local councils or governments to take from the research that you've done when they're thinking about future developments or making decisions about community spaces and things like that?
1: Yeah, we would suggest that tree cover is an essential infrastructure alongside roads, transports, community amenities, that investing in tree cover, protecting mature trees, increasing canopy in new developments could develop benefits for the well-being of older residents.
0: Annabelle, I'm wondering if there's a takeaway or two that you'd like us to remember about the connection between where we live and what we're surrounded by and how we age.
1: So the one takeaway that I think people should get from this study is that where we live matters to how we age, that our neighbourhoods can shape our opportunities to be active, connect and spend time. So linked to this, while people can't always change the neighbourhoods in which they live, that they can think about how to potentially build these benefits into their daily lives. So prioritising their physical activity, staying socially connected, finding time to be outdoors, these are all factors that appear to support healthy ageing and mental well-being, regardless of where a person may live.
0: Yeah, wonderful. Thank you so much for taking a bit of time to explain the study with us. Congratulations on the 12-year conclusion and some of those findings, and all the best for the next research project you undertake as well.
1: Thanks very much, Kate.
0: Thank you. That's Annabelle Madison there. She's a postdoctoral research fellow at the Centre for Healthy Brain Aging. And I wonder if that research surprises you about trees having such a positive effect on mental health, particularly as we age. Let me know on 0467 project you undertake as well.
1: Thanks very much, Kate.
0: Thank you. That's Annabelle Madison there. She's a postdoctoral research fellow at the Centre for Healthy Brain Aging. And I wonder if that research surprises you about trees having such a positive effect on mental health, particularly as we age. Let me know on 0467 922 666, or you can always give me a call, 1300 681 666.
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0: It's a quarter to two, and you would know well and truly by now that the ABC has launched ABC Your Say, one of our biggest audience engagement initiatives ever. And it includes us in little old Canberra, and it's an opportunity for all of you to contribute your thoughts on the issues, challenges and opportunities in your life and community. You can head to the ABC Your Say website to share more. That's abc.net.au/yoursay. And Mary Good has been out and about asking some questions of you all. And the question she's asked today is, what do you like about your community and what would you like to change? If you'd like to share some thoughts with me right now, you can, 0467 922 666. But here's a little of what she has found.
5: I'm out and about hunting for stories as part of the ABC's Your Say project, which is a community outreach project to find stories in the community and hear what you have to say about issues affecting you and where you live. So today I'm at Lake Ginninderra. I wonder who I will meet.
6: Hi, I'm Jenny. What I like about my community, well, on the north side and even inner south, is the open spaces, the parks, all the mountains and hills and the bushwalking that you can do, walking in the parks in the middle of town. It's just lovely to have that open space. I really enjoy that, and the fresh air and the animals, the birds,
5: And we're out on Lake

0: Gin and Dara, today you're out for a walk?
1: Yes, out for a walk. We do this often. In fact, we've been doing this for years and years around the lake and then stop for a coffee. So it's a very enjoyable thing to do, to catch up with people and a bit of nature, fresh air and exercise. It's really a nice thing to do.
0: And what are you talking about amongst your friends and your fellow walkers this morning? What are some of the issues?
1: Well, we were just as we were driving here saying that there is a lot more traffic than there used to be, probably because of all the high-rise going up, which is everywhere and not very attractive, and we don't really like it terribly much. But, yeah, a lot more traffic is what we were talking about, I think, wasn't it?
0: Mm. So a lot more traffic, a lot more high-rises. You're not happy with that?
1: Not at all. Not happy with the high-rise at all. It seems to me what was the Canberra plan back when NCDC was doing all of that has just been thrown out, and there's no proof, but you wonder whether the developers haven't taken over the city.
0: We're a growing community and we need places for people to live.
1: We do need places for people to live, but unfortunately I think certainly architecturally we would have to have the most boring apartment blocks architecturally that I think I've seen anywhere. If you go to other places, even the Gold Coast, what they're building there is much more architecturally attractive. They're too close together, they're creating too much shade, there's no green space around them, so I don't know how young families get on with their children living in those sorts of places.
0: Well, enjoy your walk this morning.
1: We will, thank you. The sun's out, so yes, we will.
0: It's a beautiful day. Thank you. Thank
1: you. Nice talking, Mary. Thank you.
2: Hello, my name is Jackie. I'm a student studying University of Canberra, and I've been living in this community for around 1 year, 1.5 years. The thing I love this community is it's very quiet, peaceful, because I came from a very busy city from my home country. And I love the moment that right in my mind is I start running when I came to Australia, and during this park, Gin and Dara Park, I started my running training, and almost every day in the morning I come for a short run or a long run, and which build my confidence and also reassure me a lot, because when I first moved to here I feel a lot unfamiliar to the new place, the new country, and a lot of things was going on. But during the running, it can peace my mind and also build my confidence. That's why I joined my first Canberra Marathon. Yes, in last October, yes, it was my first half marathon. But I was so proud of myself during that time. So that's a story. I feel like I connect with this community.
0: That is a beautiful story. And where was your home country?
2: I'm from China. Yeah.
0: You're from China. You've been here just over a year and you connected with this community through running.
2: Yes, yes. I especially love this park, jogging, running through this park and training. Some of my friends also do their training here. Yeah.
0: Thank you so much for sharing your story today.
2: Yes, thank you. Thank you very much.
3: Hello, my name is Mark Turner. We've lived here on Lake Gin and Dara for about 15 years when this estate was first built. We were one of the earliest to move in. It was our sort of downsizing from a large house out in Gungahlin. All the family had left, and so was my wife, myself and a dog. And I worked at the University of Canberra, and this seemed like a lovely place to settle down. And facing the lake, all the trees, all the park, all the lake, beautiful. And yet the convenience of having my work and, of course, the Belconnen, the mall and all the facilities nearby. And so this is why we moved here and haven't regretted 1 minute of it.
0: So just explain what kept you here.
3: We moved here in 1987 from Papua New Guinea, where we'd been for 7 years. And I came for a job, a temporary job, a 3 to 5 year job at the Australian National University. We liked it here. The family liked it here. And we got sort of captured, I suppose, by living in Canberra. The convenience of living in Canberra and various other sort of aspects of Canberra were all attractive. While we'd initially planned to go back to the UK, we were should we say, pleasantly stuck in Canberra.
0: What part of the

0: Okay.
1: I come from a place called Wallasey, where I grew up was at the end of this peninsula where Wallasey is facing Liverpool. So brought up on the banks of the Mersey.
0: Banks of the Mersey to Lake Ginninderra.
1: That's it, yes. Like they're both about the same colour, sort of a brownish colour.
0: You obviously love it here. Is there anything about your community that you would change?
1: There's nothing immediately that I would sort of change. I'm not looking for sort of any big changes. I think you just take things as they come, and then if something happens or something develops that you don't like, or something which you can see that needs improvement, then you take action, then you sort of get together and try and do something about it. But at the moment, I'm fairly happy with what's going on.
0: It's lovely to hear how much you love living here. Thank you for sharing your story.
1: Okay, thank you very much indeed.
2: Some lovely stories and perspectives there gathered by Mary Good out and about, asking you all about your community, what you love, what you'd like to change, what's on your mind. And if you want to share, you can head to the ABC Your Say website to share your thoughts on the topics that Mary just covered or whatever else is on your mind. abc.net.au/yoursay is the website to head to. And as part of that, we're also looking for your knowledge through the ABC Canberra Trivia Night. You've heard all about it. It's coming up on the 6th of August. Wildcard tickets are still going out this week. So stay listening to 666 over the brekkie or the drive programs for your chance to join us for trivia, and I would love to meet you in person. It would be wonderful. You're listening to 666 ABC Radio Canberra. Coming up, we're going to talk about exercise in winter. And interestingly, some of the people that Mary just spoke to were out exercising, walking around Lake Ginninderra, running around Lake Ginninderra. The girl who ran half a marathon for the first time after being in Australia for only a number of months. I wonder if you find it more difficult to exercise in winter. Are you running, hiking, cycling, doing anything despite the cold weather? And does exercising in winter actually help or hinder your recovery from a cold? We're going to answer all of those questions for you very soon after the news. But first, I've got a bit of time to play you some music, which is always good news. This is John Mellencamp with Hurts So Good.

0: John Mellencamp there with Hurts So Good on 666 ABC Radio Canberra. You're with me, Kate Medina, filling in for Alice Matthews, who you'll be able to hear on Drive very shortly. 666
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0: It's coming up to news time very shortly here at ABC Radio Canberra. And then after the news, we're going to talk about exercise in winter. What is your routine? Are you out and about and still active? Maybe doing park runs still on those cold mornings? Maybe going swimming? I'd love to hear from you if you're heading to the pool on some of those cold mornings. I know they're all indoors, but it's still cold. Your hair gets wet when you have to leave. I don't know. Let me know what you're up to. 0467 922 666. After the news, I'll share with you a story of what I have been doing for exercise and give you a bit of a giggle. But we're going to delve into whether exercise is worthwhile in winter, what it does for your body and your immune system, and maybe share with you some advice for how you can get out and about if you've been feeling a little bit sluggish lately. So don't go anywhere and let me know what you're doing on 0467 922 666. It's coming up to news time now, though, which means it is 2 o'clock.
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0: Good afternoon, Jennifer Sexton with ABC News. The ACT's top cop says Canberra's 000 service is struggling to cope with surging demand, with calls to police up by almost 30% over the past financial year. During a budget estimates hearing this morning, senior ACT policing executives revealed the number of 000 calls requiring a police response increased by 12,500 in 2025-26 compared to the previous financial year, while only around 84% of calls were answered by an ACT police operator on the first presentation or first try. Chief Police Officer Scott Lee says improvements are a priority.
1: So it is something that has been the subject of review within our communications centre. We did increase our resourcing early in the year. We've just increased our resourcing again this year. It's something we're continuing to monitor to see if it has the impact that we expect.
0: Origin Energy believes around 900,000 current and former customers have had their information accessed during a recent data security breach. Chelsea Hetherington reports.
2: The energy provider has confirmed it first became aware of a potential security threat in early July, but initially did not believe it was credible. It says new information emerged last week that confirmed there had been unauthorised access of customers' data, and it acted immediately. This information may include names, addresses, dates of birth, phone numbers and account details, or the last few digits of a credit card or bank account. The company has apologised to customers and is contacting those whose information has been accessed to provide support. It's also urged customers to be vigilant to scams.
0: New data shows a reduction in long waiting lists for elective surgery in the ACT, but more than 1,000 people are still overdue for care. Monty Bovill reports.
3: Canberra Health Services says a record 17,569 elective surgeries were carried out last financial year.

0: year, an increase of 1,000 compared to the previous year. CHS says they've also made significant headway in reducing the number of people waiting for elective surgery longer than clinically recommended. As of the end of June, 1,274 people who are overdue for care were still waiting for elective surgery, down 37% compared to the same time last year. 38 Category 2 patients who should have their surgery within 90 days have been on the waitlist for more than a year.
1: Victoria's new Premier Ben Carroll says his first act will be to establish a royal commission into the construction sector. Mr Carroll's been sworn in as Victoria's 50th Premier after Jacinta Allan resigned this morning after sustained pressure over alleged corruption on government-funded projects. She repeatedly refused to call a royal commission despite growing calls from within her own party. In his first speech as Premier, Mr Carroll said there would be no tolerance for corruption under his government.
2: My first action as Premier will be to call a royal commission into the construction sector. We will also immediately establish a special prosecutor that will work in parallel with the royal commission. And we will strengthen IBAC, giving them the follow the money powers now.
1: Meanwhile, controversial Victorian MP Moira Deemings resigned from the Parliamentary Liberal Party. The first-term MP was already facing the end of her political career as a Liberal after the party voted to revoke her candidacy for the upcoming election. It came after Mrs Deeming had alleged her party room colleague, Matthew Guy, had assaulted her at a community event in May, an allegation dismissed by police. The federal opposition leader says any extension to the fuel excise cut must be properly funded so it doesn't drive up inflation. The existing 16 cents per litre discount is due to expire on August the 2nd, and the government has indicated further relief is unlikely. Angus Taylor has acknowledged that there's still significant volatility in the oil market amid the ongoing conflict in the Middle East.
3: Obviously, we'll see how the fuel prices evolve over the next couple of days, but can I say this? The government needs to deal with the root cause of the cost of living crisis in this country. We have had inflation that's out of control now for 4 years.
1: In sport, the Perth Bears have continued their roster build for their inaugural NRL season next year, with Tyson Smoothie signing a 3-year deal. The hooker came off the bench for Brisbane in last year's grand final victory before joining Wakefield Trinity in the Super League. He's been granted an early release from the UK on compassionate grounds and will join Perth for their inaugural season. Canberra's weather for the rest of the day, partly cloudy with northwesterly winds. A top of 13 degrees today. A possible shower is forecast tomorrow with a top of 10 degrees. At the moment, it's 13 at Tuggeranong, 12 at Dixon. ABC News.
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7: Good afternoon and welcome to the afternoon's program. You are in the right place. It is my voice you are hearing, not on a Sunday, but on a Tuesday. I'm filling in for Alice Matthews today and you'll be hearing from her in an hour. She's going to be on the drive program a little later today. But thanks so much for your company so far here on Afternoons. It's been great hearing your stories and your texts. Keep them coming on 0467 922 666. Coming up this hour, we're going to be talking about exercise in winter. Thanks to Jay on the text line who says that they are doing parkrun on Saturdays. It's a cold start, but then I'm off and I warm up quickly. Jay, you're a braver person than me. You just won't find me exercising in the morning in winter in Canberra. I don't know. Maybe it limits what I can do, but I just can't do it. It's dark. It's cold. It's often wet. We've been talking a little bit about your exercise routine in winter, whether you're still doing things like parkrun. I'd love to know if you're still doing things like swimming in the cold. Perhaps you've been doing wild swimming in the river or the lake. Surely not. I say surely not. But if you are one of the brave few who are still getting into the river or the lake, let me know. 0467922666. Very soon, we're going to have a little look into exercise in winter and whether skipping your workout could actually make you more likely to catch the flu or any other kind of seasonal bug. So we're going to give you some research and some facts around that question.

question, but I'd love to hear from you before then about what you're doing to stay fit and healthy in winter, because it can be tricky sometimes. 0467 922 666. And then a little later this hour, if you're looking for something new to do this weekend, I'm going to tell you about not one, not two, but four new exhibitions about to open at Craft and Design Canberra. Maybe you can take a little jog to Craft and Design Canberra to see the exhibitions. Combine exercise and entertainment in one. Who knows? Thanks so much for your company. It's 7 minutes past two. It's all clear on the roads. There is still that unplanned water outage causing some disruptions in Warramanga, Kaleen and Florey. But we're still being told that services will be restored later on this afternoon. So we'll keep you across that as well. Before we get to exercise, I'm going to play you some Powderfinger. This is Baby, I've Got You on My Mind.

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2: Georgia, how are you going? 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

0: on the program today. And good afternoon to you, Dawn. Thanks for your text message on 0467922666. Dawn says that she goes to the gym at 5:30 a.m. Braver than me. But she says there's no smoke from the 5 wood fires around me and it's warm inside the gym. Social connections mean we can look out for each other. Thank you, Dawn, for your text message and for sharing what you do to keep exercising and moving in winter. I did promise you all a story about my recent exercise experiences. You may have heard me talk about this before, but I've recently started ballet classes. Now, I have a daughter. She's 9. She's been doing ballet only for this year, and she's good. She's surprisingly good. So surprisingly good that I thought she must get it from me. Like, obviously, it's going to be from me. I've never danced ballet in my life, but it can't be from my husband. So I signed up to an adult ballet class. And let me just tell you, it's been a humbling experience to say the least. I have no idea where she gets her ballet skills from because it's definitely not me. It's definitely not my husband. But it is fun to do something different. It's indoors, so it means it's warm in winter. I'm sure there's some, you know, physical health value that comes from my ab muscles clenching because I'm laughing so much because I'm so terrible. But it's all about finding something fun you can do, right? Something that keeps you going regardless of the weather. But I wonder if you're feeling like it's pretty tricky to get up and out and about because of the weather, because early in the morning, later in the evening, it's just so cold. And sometimes I, like many of you, probably often, I mean, I feel like we could be forgiven for wondering if it's actually worth it to exercise in winter. Animals hibernate. Why shouldn't we? Surely missing a class or two doesn't really matter. Well, to help us figure out the answers to these questions is Nicholas Comel. He's a senior research fellow at the School of Psychological Sciences at Monash University. He joins me on the phone. Good afternoon.
1: Good afternoon. How are you?
0: I'm good, thank you. Thanks so much for your time this afternoon on the afternoon's program. I'm wondering if you could just tell us if skipping a workout is really that bad. Does it increase your chance of catching the flu or any other kind of seasonal bugs?
1: It's a great question, yeah. So what we've found looking at all of this research is that actually movement and physical activity increases these natural chemical messengers. They call them myokines. And these, when they're redistributed throughout the body, actually help us, even if it's just a small, brief burst of activity, promote our ability to fight infection. So absolutely, it's important to get up and move, even if it's a short 5 to 10 minute bout of exercise.
0: Okay. How about exercising when you're under the weather? Is that a good idea if you've already caught the bug or the flu?
1: That's a great question. And I like to think about exercise in this context as really more so as a preventative strategy rather than if you can exercise off the illness or the virus, so to speak, or sweat it out. And oftentimes what clinicians will sometimes use is the neck test, looking at whether or not you're having a fever or if it's a systemic issue leading to body aches or serious fatigue, then it's absolutely better for us to rest in those scenarios. We really don't want to push our bodies. And in those cases, it can actually extend our illness and make us worse off than if we were to lay off and rest.
0: Right. So what is the neck test? I've never heard of that before. Can you explain that a little bit more for me?
1: Yeah, kind of a loose rule here, looking at whether or not your symptoms have moved below the neck. And this is really full body aches and full body fevers and fatigue. Whereas above the neck, we're looking at some sniffles, you know, maybe a small headache or something like this. And in those cases, it might be something a little bit more benign or easygoing. And in those cases, obviously, it's still best to be careful and practice concern and not overdo it. But you might still be able to get some movement throughout the day.
0: That is so fascinating to me. And I can't believe that I have never heard of that before. It makes so much sense.
1: Yeah, and there's some interesting work out there as well about, you know, looking at how much we're doing during these winter periods where, you know, the train and the school end up being these ginormous petri dishes of germs. And it's all about moderation. You know, we don't want to push ourselves too much in these environments. And sometimes there's examples, you know, where you see marathon runners or people

0: people really pushing themselves to the extreme where they can actually predispose themselves to catching a cold. So there's definitely a moderation element in all physical activity.
1: Yeah, absolutely. I have some friends who recently participated in something called HYROX. I'm not sure if you've heard of that before, but it's like a massive CrossFit, extremely difficult event that you can go in where you've got to do certain throws and push-ups and rowing things, and thousands of people go, and it's huge. But everyone I know got sick afterwards. Is that is that because it's the kind of activity that where you're pushing your body to the extreme, or is it a combination of that and being around a whole bunch of people or competing in the same competition in an indoor space, or perhaps all of the above?
0: Yeah, it's really hard to pinpoint that particular situation because, as you said, there's a lot of moving factors in there. It could have been that, as you said, somebody may have had an illness going into that. And with that extreme bout of activity, you know, as I was mentioning, where they're really pushing their bodies pretty far, they might have opened up a window where it might be more susceptible to catching an illness, especially when exposed by another individual inside that particular event. However, for most people, I mean, who aren't, you know, partaking in these extreme activities, we really don't need to worry too much about pushing too hard. You know, this is often reserved for those who are competing in events. These could be swimming or marathon running, where we're really outdoors getting exposed to a lot of other people, a lot of extreme temperatures, and other elements that might open up opportunities for infection.
1: Let's dive into the science of the matter a little bit more. What exactly happens to your immune system when you exercise?
0: Yeah, it's a great question. So essentially, each time we're moving, as I mentioned, our muscles are releasing these chemical messengers called myokines. And essentially, these move throughout the body and allow for us to mobilize these different immune cells throughout the body. You can essentially think of it as each time we're moving, we're pushing out these immune cells and getting them throughout the entirety of the body and into the bloodstream. And this, for a very short period of time, allows for us to engage with the immune system and provide a window of opportunity that's better and more capable of capturing these illnesses and fighting them off. And so this is, you know, I refer to this sometimes as boosts, or these brief little bouts where we can make a difference. It might be that you are going for a 30-minute walk or something like this at a moderate pace, and that can actually really help you for that period of time to fight off some of these illnesses. Now, it's not going to, you know, provide you a 100% protection, but it's definitely something that can cumulatively help aid you, especially during this winter season.
1: You're listening to 666 ABC Radio Canberra. My guest on the afternoon's program today is Nicholas Comel. He's a senior research fellow at the School of Psychological Sciences at Monash University. We're talking about exercise, what it does to your immune system, and whether you should still do it when you are feeling sick or a little bit under the weather. And Nicholas, I've got a question here on the text line. This texter says, this is really interesting. Are you putting stress on your body if you say go for a run when it's a really cold morning?
0: Yeah, it's a good question. I think it's, again, always down to that moderation and what the actual temperature and the apparel, what you're wearing, if you've got layers on. Exposing yourself to extreme weather, if it's 0 degrees outside and you've decided to wear a limited amount of layers, obviously that's not perfect conditions for your body. So I would definitely say for those out there who are waking up at 5:30 a.m. To try to pack on those layers and make sure we're not putting our bodies through unnecessary stress. And exercise, in a way, is potentially healthy stress. You know, we're putting our body through a brief period, potentially sometimes longer periods of stress, and that's what enables us to grow stronger. And I think that's where it's sort of a balancing act between how we execute that in our environmental conditions, so that way we're not pushing our body too far into the red and too far to where we might predispose ourselves to that risk. So long-winded answer for that, but I would say it definitely depends on a few other environmental conditions. But in the long run, for the most part, usually these act more beneficial than detrimental.

0: people.
1: Right. Is there any evidence around physically active people having fewer respiratory infections than those who do very little physical activity?
0: Yes. Yeah, that's some of the evidence that we've been looking at. And it suggests that there is some evidence to support that they would have fewer respiratory infections. However, again, going back to what I mentioned before, it's really about moderation. And for those people who might be overtraining or pushing themselves to the extreme, you know, ultra runners or ultra swimmers, sometimes in the wrong season can have a higher incidence of these different illnesses.
1: How about no matter the season, how much exercise or physical activity do you actually need to stay healthy and well?
0: That is a terrific question. So the World Health Organization promotes 150 minutes to 300 minutes per week of moderate to vigorous physical activity. I typically try to break this down into really, really simple terms. It's around 20 minutes per day of a brisk walking pace is how I like to think of it. So getting out and doing these brisk walk could be taking the stairs, could be carrying heavy items throughout the house. All of these might constitute as moderate to vigorous. And with that being said, it's definitely okay to break these up into little bite-sized pieces, which is what I often recommend for people to make them more digestible and feasible to do, especially if, for example, you're at work in an office space and you want to break it up so you can avoid having to do it up in the cold at 5:30 a.m. like myself. And that's a good way to do it. You know, take a break from the screen and hop out to do 5 to 10 minutes a couple of times a day, and you can meet that threshold.
1: Yeah. And 20 minutes a day is a pretty achievable number, I feel.
0: Yeah, yeah. And that's for moderate to vigorous physical activity. But we also have vigorous physical activity, which has an even lower threshold of around 10 minutes per day.
1: Okay.
0: And that's where when you're starting to get a little bit of out of breath as you're walking up to almost a very brisk walking pace, or stairs oftentimes will push you to a vigorous pace. Sometimes people will use what's known as a talk test or a singing test, where if, you know, a moderate pace, you might be slightly out of breath, but still able to sing. But you really know when you're at that vigorous intensity, when you're unable to talk to somebody else, unable to sing because you're trying to catch your breath, so to speak.
1: Or perhaps it's an indication that you're very unfit. Maybe you could do with a little bit more walking. Who knows? Nicholas, you've been so helpful, and what you've shared with us is really digestible, and you've given us some really practical advice as well. But before I let you go, what's your tips for getting motivated to get active this winter?
0: Absolutely. I think the biggest tip, and I'm definitely a consumer of this advice, is to try to find something that you can weave into your schedule that ties into something you're already doing. So for example, taking a walk during your lunch break, or trying to find some friends to do it with in the evening, or something in your routine, you know, even taking the lift instead of taking the stairs instead of the lift. That's an excellent way for us to make a quick swap in our day-to-day routines for the better.
1: Wonderful. Nicholas, thanks so much for your time on Afternoons this afternoon. I appreciate it.
0: No problem. My pleasure.
1: Thank you. That's Nicholas Comel there. He's a senior research fellow at the School of Psychological Sciences at Monash University. And I thought that was really, really practical, really helpful. I think I might go and do some laps of the stairs up and down between the newsroom and the radio room, perhaps when I get off air, just to get some of those minutes up, some vigorous exercise. I'm going to play for you a song that I could not resist before we get to the news. This is Olivia Newton-John with Physical.

0: The iconic Olivia Newton-John there with Physical. We've been talking about exercise here on 666 ABC Radio Canberra. Thanks so much for your suggestions for what we can do to stay fit and healthy and well during winter. And keep them coming. 0467 922 666 or 1300 681 666 if you'd like to share your tips and advice. It's coming up to 2:30, which means that it's time for the news with Jen Sexton. Good afternoon, Jen.
1: Good afternoon, Kate. Making news, the ACT's top cop says Canberra's 000 service is struggling to cope with surging demand, with calls to police up by almost 30% over the past financial year. The CPSU's warning of escalating industrial action after 66% of its ACT public servant members voted to reject the latest pay offer from the Territory Government. Origin Energy believes around 900,000 current and former customers have had their information accessed during a recent data security breach. Victoria's new Premier Ben Carroll says his first act will be to establish a Royal Commission into the state's construction sector. Retailer Harvey Norman and lender Latitude have been fined tens of millions of dollars by the federal court for misleading consumers. Testing has confirmed H5 bird flu in 7 birds found in South Australia's southeast. The French president's promising every available resource to fight raging wildfires, saying the crisis in the country is the most severe to face France since the Second World War. Israeli Prime Minister Benjamin Netanyahu has arrived in the United States, where he'll meet with President Donald Trump. And in sport, Melbourne United has added its first import for the upcoming National Basketball League season, signing former NBA big man Josh Oduro. To the weather for the capital for the rest of the day, partly cloudy northwesterly winds. At the moment, it's 12 degrees. How's the show going, Kate?
0: I think it's going quite well. Thank you, Jen. Good. I'm enjoying it, having fun. I think I've made all the guests have a bit of a giggle so far.
1: That's
0: always a good feeling.
1: And talking sport.

0: Talking sport, talking exercise. Mm. You're quite into yoga, aren't you?
1: Look, I used to be, but I'd like to do it more again. But it's not, I haven't really. I've actually pivoted to tennis.
0: Oh, okay. What are you enjoying it? Like, do you have a tennis club that you're part of? Or?
1: Yes, I do. The Kayleen Tennis Club that I'm part of,
0: okay.
1: And I just love it. It's such a great sport to play.
0: Yeah. Do you find it more or less difficult in winter?
1: Last Friday morning I was planning to have an early morning hit. Mm-hmm. We cancelled. We cancelled.
0: Because of the weather.
1: Minus. It was in the negatives and we went, maybe.
0: Maybe not. Yeah, that's exactly what we've been talking about. Okay. People cancelling their exercise plans because of the weather.
1: Yes, understand.
0: Yeah, but 20 minutes a day of moderate exercise. That's all you need, Jen.
1: Okay, thank you for
0: all
1: that.
0: You need.
1: Walking
0: no
1: the dogs.
0: Worries. Yes, exactly. Are. That counts. All right, thanks, Jen.
1: Bye-bye.
0: Jen Sexton there with your news headlines. It's 28 minutes to 3. Coming up, we're going to meet a few makers and creatives here in Canberra who've got a new exhibition coming up. But first, this is Dire Straits with Money for Nothing at 27 minutes to 3.

0: Are there any winners in the cost of living crisis? What's causing the algal bloom?
1: Questions. They've never been more important. So the one thing we'll never question is our duty to keep asking. ABC News. Keep asking.
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4: Now, if you're a regular Sunday brunch listener with me, you would know that I love getting to know our makers and creatives around Canberra. So I'm very pleased to be able to bring some of that energy to the afternoons program today with the news that not one, not two, but four exhibitions are opening at Craft and Design Canberra. We've caught them mid-install today, and I'm so pleased to welcome exhibition coordinator Stacey Jewell and Fran Romano, one of the exhibitionists, to the program. Good afternoon to you both.
5: Thank you so much for having us.
4: Pleasure. Thank you for coming into the studio, particularly on such a busy day. Stacey, let's start with you. Tell me a little bit about the new exhibitions you've got coming up.
5: Well, it's a really exciting time at the moment. Yeah, as you mentioned, we've got four new exhibitions showcasing a real breadth of contemporary craft practice. We've got three predominantly ceramic shows opening, one tapestry one, and one that's both ceramic and glass, but I can go through them for you if you like.
4: Yes, please do.
5: So the first exhibition we've got opening is called Correspondence by a ceramic artist from Brisbane-based, called Jude Maruccio. Jude's work explores kind of the connection and accumulation of hundreds of different individual elements of ceramic making. Her works from a distance have this kind of seamless beauty to them, but as you get up close to them, there's some incredible detail and patience and every tiny element that's repetitively made. It's a really beautiful show. Looking forward to seeing it. Something that we think you'll look at for a long time, bit of patience. It's quite beautiful. Our second show is Dwell by Suzanne Knight, who's a tapestry artist who explores ideas of landscape and migration and environmental change. These works are actually what appear to be discarded plastic bottles.
4: Ah.
5: But when you get close to them, they're painstakingly woven by hand.
4: Oh my goodness.
5: They're really, really
4: intricate.
5: Yeah. And like really like taking a look at what plastic is and what it means and how it's associated with kind of disposability and speed. And then tapestry again, like Jude's show, it's slow and considered process. So I'm really looking forward to seeing that as well.
4: Yeah.
5: Our third exhibition is called Vessels of Dialogue by local ceramicist Sarit Cohen. This is a porcelain exhibition, so very different from Jude's show. And it's all about architecture, memory, and the spaces we inhabit. These works have a real restrained palette and looking at Bauhaus and architecture of the artist's childhood. Really looking at a lot of architecture and the kind of personal histories that spaces have.
4: Yeah.
5: And then our fourth exhibition, which is called Fragile Structures, The Architecture of Decay, is with Fran Romano and Madeline Cardone. Mm. And I'm actually going to pass it over to the artist herself to talk through a little bit about what the show's about.
4: Yeah, tell us, Fran, about the exhibition that you've got opening.
6: Thanks, Kate. So Madeline and I have been working together for a couple of years developing our concept around shared similarities to do with our practices and themes that are recurring in our work. So we're both quite drawn to architecture, decay. We both come from Italian family background, so we're very much drawn to Italy, the history, the architecture and the archaeology, really. So both working around rubble and ruins and remnants of things and using those in our works to create spaces and cavities and memories. So touching on some of the similar themes to Sarit's show, so I'm really interested to hear us all speak together on Thursday night just before the opening, because I think there's some real synergies between the two shows. Madeline Cardone works in glass and I work in clay mostly, but we've both been using some discarded and found objects. Got a bit of a thing for rusty metal and rubble, backyard finds, and we're incorporating those into our works. So it's all about history and memory, the concept of the void, the space that's left behind, which can be full of meaning. It's not necessarily a nothing space. It's an emptiness that can draw you in and envelop you and speak to stories.
4: Yeah.
6: I hope that makes sense.
4: It does make sense. And Stacey, it makes me wonder whether there's a bit of a theme connecting the four exhibitions you've got opening and if there's a connection through all of them.
5: I think that there is. There's definitely a connection between Fran and Madeline's show and Sarit Cohen, who are both looking at architecture and the memories that the architecture holds. But there's also this idea across all of the shows about slow making and the process and really, like, I guess leaning into the process that those materials demand of you. So whether it's tapestry and that the slow weaving process, or Jude's repetitive hand building. Mm-hmm. So this idea of, like, really, like, taking stock of everything around you and slowing down is really important. I think a lot of artists are doing that at the moment, especially the four that will be showing.
4: Yeah. Fran, tell me a little bit about your background as an artist. How did you get started and what kind of materials did you start working with and have you kind of ended up working with?
6: Okay. I have always been drawn to clay when I was at high school even, and so I've dabbled as a hobbyist over many years, taking community classes up here at Canberra Potters for a long time, on and off. And then around about 2011, I took a leap and went to art school. Life circumstances changed and I was able to immerse myself a bit more fully. And I just wanted to learn more about ceramics and the whole world, the technical side of things. So I went from art school and graduated in 2013 and then took up a studio at Canberra Potters in Watson and just started working in the sector since then and building on my practice.
4: Yeah, excellent. Yeah. What was it like putting this exhibition together, collaborating with Madeline?
6: It's been a really good process, very challenging at times, as Maddie moved to Melbourne earlier this year. So we haven't had as much time together as we would have liked, but lots of conversations, lots of studio visits when we could. And I think we really riff on each other's work. And we often, I said to Stacey earlier during the install this morning, you know, we would send each other images of what we'd just been experimenting with in the studio, because we're both big on experimentation, and find that there were some real synergies between the works that we'd each created in terms of process and outcome, in a way, like the way that the works look together, but also the way they were developed. So very much process driven.
4: Yeah. You're listening to ABC Radio Canberra. If you've just joined us on the afternoon's program, my guests in the studio are Stacey Jewell and Fran Romano. They are both involved with some exhibitions opening at Craft and Design Canberra. They're opening on Thursday. Thursday night is opening night. They're furiously setting everything up. Today is install day. They're both having a bit of a giggle, but I can assure you they're looking extremely competent and relaxed. But Stacey, what do you have planned for opening night on Thursday?
5: So opening night, we will have an artist talk at 5:30. That will be Sarit Cohen. We'll talk about her practice and her body of work. And then we'll hear from Fran Romano and Madeline Cardone as well.
4: Awesome. So she's coming back from Melbourne, especially.
6: Oh, she's here now. Yeah. She's here still now. Installing.
4: Oh, good on her. Hopefully she's listening in as well. Hello to you, Madeline, if you are. Carry on, Stacey. What else do you have planned for opening night?
5: And so that will go for about half an hour, then we'll have some official speeches and we'll just launch a celebration of these shows and these artists.
4: Yeah.
5: Yeah.
4: How did you select who was going to be featured in these exhibitions, and why did you decide to do four things at once? That's Are you asking yourself the same question?
5: That's a really, really great question. Craft and Design does have an equitable process when we do a call out for artists. So as a member-based organisation, we'll do an annual call out and ask for ideas and exhibition proposals that we'll work through with a committee of peers to select those people. As to having four shows in one, I have most recently joined Craft and Design this year, and I have carved out a fourth exhibition space, much to the chagrin of
4: of everyone else.
5: But no, it's been really, really lovely to be able to program that space and bring people into the gallery with another exhibition as opposed to a foyer.
4: Yeah. So, yes, it's good to challenge yourself as
5: exactly.
4: well.
5: Exactly, yeah.
4: Stacey, let us know the details of when the exhibition start and how we can get along to see them.
5: Absolutely. So exhibition opens on Thursday night with our official opening, and then it will run until the 12th of September.
6: Yep.
5: Which is a Saturday, and we're open from Wednesday to Saturday from 12 o'clock until 4 p.m.
4: Fantastic. Thank you for coming in today to share a bit about the exhibition. And Fran, thank you to you as well for coming in mid-install. I hope the exhibition goes really well and the next couple of days go smoothly too.
6: Thank you very much.
4: Thank you. That's Stacey Jewell and Fran Romano. They're both involved in these new exhibitions opening at Craft and Design Canberra. I've got a text in from a texter on 0467922666 who says, it's so inspiring to listen to Fran and Stacey. Thank you so much. So there you go. Thank you, Fran and Stacey. You're listening to 666 ABC Radio Canberra. It's 12 minutes to 3. And this is Janis Joplin.
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0: Janis Joplin there with me and Bobby McGee. That song winning a few fans on the text line. Greg in Burra says, at last, decent music. I'm pleased you enjoyed that, Greg.
1: What's really in the food we're eating?
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1: A major Australian food investigation yields shocking results. Duped, a two-part special from Four Corners, continues Monday night on ABC TV and ABC iView.
0: A couple of questions and comments on the text line. The interview we just had about Craft and Design Canberra, that exhibition is on at their headquarters, I suppose, their main building, which is at 180 London Circuit in Canberra, and it is a free exhibition. It sounded wonderful, so I do encourage you to get along if you've got time to see Fran Romano, who we had in studio, and some of those other artists for that exhibition. And thanks to you, Rhonda, in Flynn, for your text as well about exercise, whether you should be exercising in winter and whether regular moderate exercise lowers your risk of catching a cold or the flu. The answer is, spoiler alert, it does. But Rhonda in Flynn, she says, hi, ABC team and Kate. Loved the discussion on exercise. Very sensible and practical advice. Could you please send me the name of the person as I missed that? Yes, indeed, Rhonda. I'm so glad you enjoyed it. The professor's name was Nicholas Comel. He is a senior research fellow at the School of Psychological Sciences at Monash University. He was excellent, wasn't he? I loved getting him to have a bit of a laugh as well. He had a lot of information that he communicated really practically. And if you want to read a little bit more, Rhonda, he did write an article in The Conversation. It's called Does Regular Exercise Stop You From Getting Sick in Winter? So if you liked him and you'd like to read a little bit more of his work, you can head to that article at The Conversation. 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
0: Well, it is just about 5 minutes to three, and as promised, this afternoon, you still will get to hear Alice Matthews. She's on the Drive program and she's in the studio with me now. Good afternoon, Alice.
5: Hello. Yes, thank you for bearing with our own little reshuffle here.
0: Oh, Kate, yes,
5: such a legend
0: indeed.
5: Stepping in.
0: Well, it's been a total pleasure. I've had a lot of fun this afternoon. We've been talking about exercise in winter. Are you a fan? I have
5: a confession to make.
0: Okay.
5: Which is that I set my alarm for just before six this morning, and I had set up everything. I'd put the car under shelter. I'd laid out my gear, all of it.
0: Shoes at
5: just
0: the door.
5: Just so all I had to do was get up and get in the car. My alarm went off. I hadn't really slept, and I clicked cancel on my class because it was just too cold. It sucked. But I made up for it later and did a different class later on in the morning.
0: Okay. But I feel like that is a next level cancel, because not only did you just cancel your alarm, you opened the app, you cancelled the class.
5: Yeah. And I just know that the coach was there going, Priya, how typical is this?
0: Oh, no. What sport were you doing?
5: It was a strength class.
0: A strength class.
5: Yeah, yeah.
0: Okay, fair enough.
5: And I went to Pilates instead later, much later.
0: Good. Very
5: which,
0: good.
5: Which, you know, that was only because I was on later.
0: So you had more time.
5: Yes, had I not been, I would have just done nothing.
0: Oh,
5: answer is yes, right? You get, if you do more exercise in winter, you get less sick. Is that the juice?
0: Yes, it's more complicated than you'd imagine.
5: Oh, okay.
0: But
5: of
0: yes,
5: course.
0: I mean, regular moderate exercise, it lowers your risk because of the good endorphins and antibodies that you're generating when you exercise. If you've got a cold from the neck down, don't worry about exercising. If it's just in the head, you get the go-ahead.
5: From the neck down,
0: yeah.
5: So sore throat, but if you just got a bit of a head cold.
0: If you've just got a head cold, you've got the okay to still exercise. But if it spreads through the rest of your body, you've got those body aches, that kind of thing,
5: no.
0: That's your ticket out.
5: Damn, because I was also hoping the head cold situation was a ticket out as well.
0: Alas, no.
5: Can't use that anymore. Oh, well, thank you for that. Very illuminating.
0: Yes, it was. It was a great conversation, as people on the text line have really joined in as well. And
5: love
0: also,
5: that.
0: Hopefully Jen Sexton is in the newsroom listening, because Jen, we've got a text in for you. This texter suggests that you should take up pickleball. Because it's indoors.
5: I've heard this, and I have really wanted to try pickleball.
0: There you go.
5: And I have a court near me. I shouldn't overcommit.
0: Yeah. Well, you've said it on radio now, so we all know.
5: I'll dabble in it one day. I just want to try it.
0: We've only got about a minute of the program to go. So, Alice, let us know what we can look forward to on Drive.
5: Oh, I would just love to hear your favourite quotes from the castle.
0: Oh.
5: Send them in. Call up with them, because it's some exciting news for fans of the castle.
0: Okay.
5: We'll get another iteration of this, but I'll let you know exactly what it was. Have you watched The Odyssey as well?
0: Oh, yes. I saw it last week.
5: Okay, so yes. The full, what's like 3 hours or something, isn't it?
0: Almost 3 hours. Yeah,
5: yeah. It's a slog, but I'm told it doesn't feel like that.
0: It really doesn't. It's quite wonderful and fantastical, and I was captivated through the whole thing.
5: Wow.
0: Yeah.
5: And you were laughing at me in the office, because I was like, oh, I haven't seen it, but it's basically the Trojan horse thing. That came up with that.
0: Well, that's part of it.
5: But not the whole story. Well, again, we've got a bit of a different interpretation of the Odyssey.
0: Mm-hmm.
5: That's in a very surprising form, but I think one that I might understand a little better.
0: Ooh, yes. Okay. So one of the main
5: characters, I'm told, is a pig.
0: Yes. Loosely, yes.
5: Okay, there we go. So you'll hear more about that too.
0: Can't wait. Have a great show, Alice. It's lovely to spend a little bit of time with you. Thanks for sharing the afternoon's program with me.
5: Oh, thanks for being there.
0: And thanks to all of you for listening in today. It's been a total pleasure. All clear on the road still, and we're coming up to 3 o'clock now. Stay tuned. It's time for the news.
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7: Good afternoon, Jennifer Sexton with ABC News. The New South Wales Corruption Watchdog has heard claims senior Liberal figures discussed seeking financial backing from now federal opposition leader Angus Taylor for a right-wing faction of the party. Chantelle Alcoury reports.
8: Former Liberal staffer Dylan Whitelaw gave evidence at the inquiry today. The commission was shown a message allegedly referring to plans to, quote, shake down Angus for $10,000 after an update on the reformers' recruitment efforts. Mr. Whitelaw says he believed the message referred to Angus Taylor and the group's efforts to recruit more state council delegates. When asked if the message suggested a plan to seek a financial contribution from Mr. Taylor, Mr. Whitelaw said he did not want to speculate. Angus Taylor has not been accused of any wrongdoing and has been contacted for comment.
7: Victoria's new Premier has promised to establish a royal commission into alleged corruption in the state's construction sector, and faced questions in Parliament for turning on former leader Jacinta Allan. Ethan White reports from Parliament House in Melbourne.
9: For months, former Premier Jacinta Allan refused to act on calls to establish a royal commission into alleged corruption in the state's construction industry. Today, her successor, Ben Carroll, has made that his first act as Premier, promising an inquiry will be held as soon as possible. During his first question time as Premier, Liberal leader Jess Wilson pressed Mr. Carroll on his previously declared support for Jacinta Allan, including when he said he would be proud to have his young daughter grow up knowing he backed Ms. Allan.
10: When will the Premier look Victorians in the eye and apologise for deceiving his daughter?
9: Mr. Carroll also says,

0: Legislation will be introduced to give the state's corruption watchdog IBAC follow the dollar powers.
1: Canberra Health Services says they're making significant headway in reducing the number of people waiting for elective surgery longer than clinically recommended. New data shows a record 17,500 elective surgeries were carried out last financial year, an increase of 1,000 compared to the previous year. As of the end of June, just under 1,300 people who are overdue for care were still waiting for elective surgery, down 37% compared to the same time last year. Clinical Director of Surgery at Canberra Hospital, Dr. Gert Fram-Jensen, says tackling long waits is an ongoing process.
2: It's always busy in the health service, so we just want to reiterate that we are here to help look after Canberrans, and we hope that people will be understanding when sometimes there are delays that we are working as hard as we can to get their procedures done as quickly as possible.
1: The Prime Minister's travelled to Western Australia to spruik plans for a potential new oil refinery. The federal government's putting forward $2 million towards a study to determine if the private venture is feasible. Australia only has two operating refineries, one in Queensland and another in Victoria. Anthony Albanese says if the development goes ahead, it will be the country's first new-scale petrol refinery since the 1960s.
3: We want to make sure that we get the right location, but we want to make sure as well that it's a project that stacks up, that can go forward. And that's why you do a proper feasibility study. We're doing it in the right order.
1: Overseas, in the US, Education Department threatened two school districts in Michigan and Maryland with federal funding cuts over their transgender policies in the latest action by US President Donald Trump's administration to limit transgender rights. The Education Department's accusing the districts of violating the Family Educational Rights and Privacy Act by hiding or refraining from telling parents about a student's gender identity. Trump has cast the gender identity of transgender people as a lie, issued a series of executive actions targeting their rights, and stated in a directive that the US government will recognise only two sexes, male and female. In the NRL, Canberra Raiders hooker Tom Starling says the team will use this weekend's regional clash against ladder-leading Panthers as a measuring stick. The 11th-placed Canberra are looking to produce a fifth straight win on Saturday in Mudgee if there's any hope of a finals berth, but will be missing some star power in Hudson Young and Noah Martin. But Starling says Owen Patty's likely return from suspension is perfect timing against Penrith.
4: They're at the top of the ladder and it's a must-win game for us, so the boys are excited. Always love getting out to country towns. It's always a good contest between us and Penrith. And yeah, we need a win to keep our season alive. So it's, all systems go here.
1: Turning to the weather for Canberra for the rest of the day, partly cloudy. At the moment, it's 13 degrees at Tuggeranong and 11 at Dixon. Tomorrow, a possible shower, a top of 10. ABC News.
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11: Good afternoon. Thank you so much for having me, Georgia. We'll be back with you tomorrow, so fear not, order will be restored here on the Drive program. Now, you might have been listening along in Jen Sexton's news bulletin then and heard that the ACT government is saying it's made huge headway with elective surgeries. 1,000 more elective surgeries performed this financial year compared to the last. If you're still on a waiting list, I would love to hear from you. Let me know what you're on the waitlist for, if you like, or even just how long on 0467 922 666. We'll be chatting more about this as the program progresses here on 666. We've also heard that Carers ACT is closing its Hub Disability Day program. So this is the Disability Hub out of Holt. And it's also closing its NDIS support coordination services. And that is closing. They'll no longer be available come October. So I would dearly love to hear if you're somebody that is going to be affected by this. We're going to hear a lot more

0: on that in the program as well. And of course, as I mentioned to Kate.
1: The Constitution of Australia. This is a blatant violation of the Constitution of the Commonwealth of Australia. And when it comes to violations, they don't come any bigger.
2: What section of the Constitution has been breached?
1: Section? What section? There is no one section. It's just the vibe of the thing.
2: I'm afraid, Mr. DeNuto, you'll have to be more specific.
1: Oh, yeah, sure. Sure. No, I was just starting general and then I was getting more specific with it. Just one moment, please.
0: 0467 922 666. Please send me your favourite quotes from The Castle because it's being adapted to stage. You'll hear more about it after 4:30 on Drive. But in the interim, I would just love to hear your favourite quotes. The vibe being up there for me is one of my favourite quotes. It's just the vibe. Oh, yeah, we'll start general. I'll get more specific as we go along. Now, from one great comedy to another, we heard also today the sad news that Bill Oddie of the Goodies has died aged 85. And after the Goodies, Oddie also became one of Britain's best known wildlife broadcasters and conservationists. He had series at the BBC, Birding with Bill Oddie and Springwatch. Sean Dooley is from BirdLife Australia and actually birdwatched with the man himself. Sean, thank you so much for being here.
3: Thanks for having me, Alice.
0: How are you feeling today after this news, Sean?
3: Yeah, it's actually hit fairly hard, to be honest. Yeah. I hadn't been in touch with Bill since around the pandemic when he became quite ill. He'd had a long history with mental illness and had a late diagnosis of bipolar and had successfully been on medication. But then just during the pandemic when one of the other Goodies, Tim Brooke Taylor, passed away, Bill also got very sick because he became allergic to the lithium that he was taking.
0: Oh, gosh.
3: For his condition. So he sort of withdrew quite a bit from contact with people after that. But certainly, he was such an inspiration and a towering figure in bird watching around the world. And as someone who as a kid was, you know, massively into birds and also into comedy, The Goodies being my favourite show, when I discovered that he was a birdwatcher and had in fact written a hilarious book about birdwatching, that was kind of inspirational for this little bird nerd.
0: Yeah, well, I wonder what, I guess, that crossover of niche markets, comedy and birding, there mustn't have been that many high-profile people out there.
3: Yeah, he was certainly a pioneer there, and I remember in a careers forum day when I was in, like, you know, year 10 or something, we had to say what we wanted to do and I didn't really know. And they said, what are you interested in? I went, oh, bird watching and comedy. And I remember the careers guidance person snapped back going, well, there's no such thing as a bird watching comedian.
0: I said, well,
3: what about Bill Oddie? And these days I could have added things like, what about Bill Bailey? John Clark. There's a whole connection between between comedians and other types of artists and a love of birds.
0: Yeah. What do you think that connection is?
3: It's interesting. I did ask Bill this when I travelled with him, and he said there was no general connection. But then when I mentioned something that John Clark had once said to me, that the attraction for John for birds was that the birds didn't care that he was John Clark.
0: Yeah.
3: That he was. He said he looked in. He was a bird photographer, and he would look down the lens, and the bird would look at him as if, "Who do you think you are?"
0: Yeah.
3: And he said, "I found it so refreshing just to lose myself in that, where there was no expectation of being on." And Bill was really like in full agreement with that. He said. And one of the things he found difficult was because of his public persona, when he did go out bird watching, people, he went there for, you know, just to relax and be in nature and connect with nature and lose that sort of ego part of himself into something greater. But people kept reminding him of who he was, because he'd be looking at a bird and people go, oh, you're Bill Oddie, oh, that sort of thing. So it was always a source of tension there for him.
0: But otherwise it sounds like such a grounding experience to just go and do that. I suppose nature has that way. This is 666 ABC Canberra. You're hearing from Sean Dooley from BirdLife Australia responding to the news of Bill Oddie's passing at the age of 85, a comedian.

0: back then and still now, says Stephen. Now, Sean, you actually took Phil birdwatching in South Australia some 13 years ago. How did that come about?
1: Yeah, Bill had been out a couple of times to Australia. I think he did one of his birdwatching shows, an episode here.
0: He'd
1: also come out as the guest of BirdLife Australia's predecessor organisation, the RAOU, and they invited him out for a fundraising event called the Twitchathon. And I met him on that. I was one of the teams. It was like a competitive 24-hour birdwatching race. And I met him at the end of the race, but that was one of those moments when everyone wanted a piece of him. So he was kind of tired after 24 hours of birdwatching and a bit grumpy. I actually had also encountered his producer, the guy who had co-produced Spring Watch and Birding with Bill Oddie, an English, fabulous English documentary producer and author called Stephen Moss. And Stephen and I had done a few things together, and he said when Bill was coming out on a solo tour that he was looking to try and get away and do some birding. So we organised to take him out to BirdLife Australia's Glupot Reserve in the Murray Mallee country in South
0: Australia.
1: Fabulous few days out there.
0: Yes. Tell me about some of the magic moments that came from that.
1: Yeah, it's such a beautiful spot, sort of not that far, like 3 hours from Adelaide, but you feel like you're in the middle of the outback. And Bill was very taken with it. We did see a couple of the highlights that the reserve was declared for, like the black-eared miner in particular, which is found almost only on that property. But we just had a magic couple of days in that Mallee country, seeing all the incredible parrots and things out there. And it was just such a, they say never meet your heroes, but this one was
0: an exception.
1: Definitely an exception to see his connection and passion and what birds brought to him to see.
0: Yes, well, that's what I was going to say, Sean. You were obviously both watching the birds, but what did you observe of Bill?
1: He was someone who was eternally curious, and I think that does play into the fact that a lot of comedians or, you know, writers or musicians, people are curious about the world and often curious about nature as well, and they're observers, and so they... You know, it was interesting to see the way he would describe the birds, and his series that he produced called Birding with Bill Oddie was really unique in that it was the first time they didn't go for the David Attenborough high-tech camera angles. they deliberately filmed it where you didn't get to see the bird in full view necessarily until right at the end. It was more giving you the experience of what it's like being out in the bush or the jungle, sort of getting a glimpse and talking about the anticipation of seeing it and throwing in the behaviour. And he was always open to that. Like, he was fascinated with the way our Australian birds were behaving, so bold and gregarious. And
0: really, he would have seen a bird just walk slowly across the road and be like, what, why aren't they more afraid? Oh, Sean, thank you so much for, I guess, revealing more of that side to him. It was really beautiful to hear. What a lovely tribute. Thank you so much for your time.
1: Oh, my pleasure. Thanks, Alice.
0: Bye-bye. Sean Dooley there from BirdLife Australia, who took the late and great Bill Oddie birdwatching here in Australia about 13 years ago now. This is 666 ABC Canberra.
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0: I'm yet to see it, but I know Christopher Nolan's new blockbuster, The Odyssey, is all the rage at the moment. But maybe it's fallen short in betraying the spirit of Homer's epic, which I have not read. Gosh, I'd be impressed if you're listening right now, if you've read it. But you're about to find out why a kids author believes her adaptation of The Odyssey is more true to the spirit of Homer than Christopher Nolan's. It should make for a fascinating chat. You can, of course, as well, keep your favourite scenes, your favourite quotes from the castle coming through on 0467 922 666, because the castle is going to be adapted to the stage. And I wonder, is it going to keep the magic going? Is it going to take it away? Surely

the latter, but thank you to Stu of Canberra who sent through a link. I haven't clicked on it yet, Stu. You might have to do some explaining of what you're sending me towards, make sure it's not spam. But yes, your favourite castle quotes on 0467922666. Coming up after 3:30, we're going to chat about when a local member becomes a minister. Does that mean less attention is given to their area, given the added responsibilities of portfolios and the like? Or does it mean that that area gets a better profile, given the minister has a bit more clout? All that coming up on Drive with me, Alice Matthews, just stepping in for Georgia Stein for today. This is Neil Diamond, Song Sung Blue on 666.

0: Neil Diamond, Song Sung Blue on 666 ABC Canberra. This is Drive, Alice Matthews with you. Just a heads up for some water outages as of 12:45. There's a planned water outage causing disruptions in Warramanga and Florey. Services have been restored in Kaleen. So Warramanga and Florey, unplanned outages there causing some disruptions, but services restored in Kaleen. Traffic all clear at the moment at 21 minutes past three here on 666.
1: Hi, it's Saskia Mabin here. Reckon you've got what it takes to beat the 666 presenters in a game of trivia? Listen to Brekkie and Drive all this week for your chance to win the last remaining tickets. And bring your A game because we've been studying.
0: You do got what it takes, let me tell you. And yes, I will be giving away another double pass to our trivia night after 5 o'clock here on 666. And if you don't happen to get tickets, I actually have an amazing, I can't even call it a consolation prize because it's equally as amazing, a Canberra theatre show on the same night. If you don't get tickets to trivia, you have a chance to get a double pass to that show as well. Now, I mentioned The Odyssey before. This is, of course, Christopher Nolan's new adaptation, bringing this epic into the modern era in a pretty huge way. But Australian author R.A. Sprat has also released a new adaptation of this classic. It's pretty different to what you would have seen at the cinema if you have seen The Odyssey yet. Rachel's children's book, The Epically Awesome Odyssey, as told by Nanny Piggins, reimagines the story with Odysseus taking the form of a female talking pig. And for this, she read and reread Homer's epic to the point where she thinks, well, maybe this version that she's created is truer to the spirit of Homer's original, the Nolan's blockbuster. R.A. Sprat is, of course, a best-selling children's author and podcast host. Rachel, what a pleasure to have you here. Thank you so much.
2: Oh, thank you for having me, Alice. This is wonderful.
0: Now, you've obviously seen the film. What were your initial feelings towards it?
2: I loved it. Like, I was really trepidatious because I was worried I'd have to sit for 3 hours without going to the toilet.
0: Yes, cue reintroducing intervals.
2: Oh, yeah. And then I was worried that it would be really, really good and better than my book, and then everyone would shun my book. But I actually loved the movie, but I still think my book is as good, if not better.
0: And I think it's such a good time to have this book out, right? How well timed.
2: I know, because what happened was I've got this podcast of bedtime stories. So every week I tell a bedtime story. And like a couple of years ago, I started on The Odyssey and it took ages to get through it, like over a year to get through all the story, like episodes of all the bits that happened. And at one point I realized that the Hollywood movie was coming out and I realized I was going to end about the same time. And I could actually put it all together and make a book and get the book to come out at the same time as the movie.
0: So good.
2: And when I told my publishers, they just like their heads exploded with excitement. They're like, because they just saw all the marketing opportunities. And I'm like, yeah. So we rushed it all through and made it happen. And it was, so it's been excellent.
0: I'm just so impressed that you read, not only read, but reread The Odyssey. I can't imagine how dense that was.
2: Too. Oh, no, it's not too bad. It actually, if you get the translations, it's actually kind of easy to read because it does just read like an action adventure novel. But there are like lots of bits where they just list endlessly the names of all the soldiers or their boats and who their fathers were. Those bits you can skip. But the action bits are actually pretty cool. I think anybody can enjoy them.
0: Yes. Well, obviously that's why it makes a good film as well. I just wonder why you find this so important for children to access a story like this.
2: Well, it wasn't really my idea in a way. It was kind of the kids that drove it.
0: Right.
2: I was doing this podcast and you get all the statistics when you do a podcast, so you can tell which stories are the most popular. Mm-hmm. And I started off with fairy tales and then I did a bunch of other things. I did some stories from history. I did some Norse myths and I did some Greek myths. And the Greek myths, particularly as told by Nanny Piggins, just were the most popular. And you can just see that from the statistics. So I just leaned into it more and more. So I did the stories of Hercules and the stories of Theseus and Jason and the Argonauts. And so eventually I worked my way through to the Odyssey. And yeah, it was all just very fortuitous that it came along at the same time as the film.
0: So what makes this version, this adaptation, so true to the original, Rachel?
2: Well, you see, there's lots of similarities in the Nanny Piggins law and the original Odysseus law. You see, one thing they miss out in the film is that in the Odyssey, The women just fall in love with Odysseus all the time. Like Circe falls in love with him and begs him to stay on her island for a year. Calypso totally in love with him and they're living together for 7 years. And that's the same for Nanny Piggins. Men are always falling in love with her at first sight because she's so staggeringly beautiful and glamorous. And also, there's a surprising amount of pig-related themes in the original Odyssey.
0: Is there?
2: Obviously, yeah, because Circe turns the Odysseus's men into pigs.
0: Yeah,
2: and in the original, like they Odysseus has them all turned back and they're relieved. But in my version, of course, Nanny Piggins thinks, well, and the men think, oh, it's so much better to be a pig, and they're annoyed to be turned back. But also the blind character from the movie, it's hard to pronounce his name, but it's like Eumaeus, he's a swineherder. So in the book there's all this stuff about him and his pigs and the suitors wanting to eat his pigs and him being annoyed that the suitors want to eat his pigs. So I think, you know, that's very on topic with Nanny Piggins. So
0: I'm hearing your oink and I'm going to raise you in a rater.
2: Yes, so I thought, let's make these pigs part of the story. So in my version, they're key to the final resolution of the story.
0: And I know that you loved The Odyssey, the movie, but where do you think it fell short, if anywhere, when it came to being true to the original text?
2: Oh, I just think it wasn't silly enough. And also because in the original, like the gods, it's like a soap opera up in the with the gods, because they're all like so petty and they hold grudges against each other. And Hera, she's Zeus's wife, is always so angry with him and spiteful, and they're all doing these horrible things to each other. And they actually like come down and like get involved with the action on Earth. And he sort of alluded to that with Zendaya playing Athena, but there's actually way more of that gods interrupting in the original story. And it's really like, it's not even just like a soap opera. It's like one of those Spanish soap operas where everything's over.
0: Telenovelas.
2: Yeah. And I think, because the movie was so serious, they lost out on a lot of that fun of the gods just being spiteful.
0: Yeah, okay. Well, you didn't miss out on that at all by the sounds of it. The epically awesome Odyssey, Rachel, it's out now as told by Nanny Piggins?
2: Yes, that's correct. It's in bookstores everywhere.
0: Fantastic. This has been such a fun chat. Thank you so much.
2: Yes, indeed. Thank you.
0: Cheers. R.A. Spratt there, children's author of the newly released The Epically Awesome Odyssey as Told by Nanny Piggins. So if you trot off to the movies to see The Odyssey and you get questions from little ones in your life, like, what are you seeing? Oh, what's that about? I think that's probably your go-to text for explaining all and sundry. So you don't have to take on the explanation yourself, which I struggle with, but Nanny Piggins got you covered. This is 666 ABC Canberra. You're tuned in to Drive. Alice Matthews stepping in for Georgia Steins this Tuesday. Alison of Yarralumla on the text line, which by the way is 0467922666, says, I think it fell short by casting Matt Damon as Odysseus. What were they thinking? Says Alison of Yarralumla. Well, yeah, look, happy to continue that conversation. You can give me a buzz as well, 1300 681 666. And hello to Stu, who did send a link, which I couldn't hear the sound of, but the quote from the castle that Stu loved was, can you give me the keys to the Chimera so I can move the Tirana to get to the Commodore? You'll have to move the Cortina first and watch the boat when you move the Cortina. All Aussie classic cars now gone, says Stu, who says he would never spam. But maybe Ross. No, look, spam, welcome, as long as it's on topic, you know. So please do keep your favourite quotes from the castle coming, because we're going to imagine what the castle might look like on stage, what this Australian classic could gain from being on stage. I wonder if you feel nervous about that prospect at all. It's 3:30 here on Drive. Time to check in with Jennifer Sexton in the newsroom. Good afternoon, Jen.
3: Good afternoon, Alice. The ACT Integrity Commissioner, Michael Adams, has told a budget estimates hearing Canberrans cannot be confident union interests have not influenced other government procurements after his probe into the awarding of a multi-million dollar contract to a primary school made serious corrupt conduct findings against two senior public servants. Origin Energy now believes the information of approximately 900,000 current and former customers was accessed during a recent data security breach. Victoria's new Premier Ben Carroll says his first act will be to establish a royal commission into the construction sector, speaking after his election to the top job following the resignation of Jacinta Allen. The Royal Commission on Anti-Semitism has been told many Jewish people in Sydney asked for their religion to be removed from their hospital records after two nurses allegedly made threats against Israeli patients. A US federal judge says social media influencers Andrew and Tristan Tate will remain in jail for another 2 weeks until their next hearing. The brothers are accused of rape and sex trafficking and are fighting extradition from the US to the United Kingdom. And in sport, the Canberra Raiders are looking for a fifth straight win this weekend against the ladder leading Panthers at Mudgee, with the 11th place NRL team hoping for a finals berth. Partly cloudy weather for the remainder of the day for the capital. The slight chance of a shower. At the moment, it's 12 degrees at Tuggeranong and 11 at Dixon.
4: Now, hello, Jen, hello. A little later on in the afternoon than usual. I don't know if you were listening earlier, but a few texts came in for you on 0467 922 666. Encouraging you to take up pickleball.
5: Oh, really?
4: Yeah, thoughts on that?
5: Oh, look, it's been mentioned to me many times.
4: Has it? What do you mean? How come?
5: Well, quite a few people have said to me, you should try pickleball. It's actually fantastic. And in fact, someone I know in the US who are similar age to me has taken it up recently. Yeah. He has Parkinson's disease.
4: Yeah.
5: And he's finding it amazing, like, wow, really enjoying it. And I think the social thing as well is quite a strong. Have you played it?
4: Well, no. See, my follow-up question, Jen, is, yeah, after all of these urgings from dear friends, you've still not picked up a racket? Is that what they call it?
5: Well, I assume it's a racket. But, I mean, but you see, I'm wedded to tennis. But I will give it a crack at some point.
4: Oh,
5: but,
4: okay. But so you're thinking it might just be a bit of a watered down version of tennis?
5: No. Look, it's on a smaller court, as I understand, yeah, it. Obviously, different rules. But I gather it's a lot more. We could be a lot more fun, but I doubt it because I love tennis.
4: Matthew Perry, Chandler from Friends.
5: Yeah.
4: So he, in his youth, was an excellent, excellent tennis player.
5: Yeah.
4: And he could have gone pro kind of vibe.
5: Huh.
4: And then later on in life, when pickleball just started becoming prominent, he discovered it and absolutely loved it. Huh. So I think
5: He preferred it to tennis.
4: Well, I think at that point in his life.
5: Yeah, right.
4: He really loved it.
5: Huh.
4: Second question, Jen, before I let you go.
5: Yeah.
4: Are you a fan of The Castle?
5: Of course.
4: Yeah. I mean, I don't know anyone that's not.
5: Oh, such a good film.
4: In fact, I was at my parents' coast house a couple of weeks ago, and there's an old broken VHS there, and we kind of, gave it a bit of a hit.
5: And our younger generation would not even know what you're talking about.
4: Oh, look,
5: about
4: a video player. We had an old copy of The Castle on VHS. I don't know what the late fee would be like on that because it was hired. We just never gave it back. What's your favourite quote?
5: Oh, I'd have to think about that one.
4: All right, no, you can take that on notice. We'll catch up again in an hour and you can tell me.
5: Yeah, look, if I have time, I will, but I'm sure our listeners will come up with...
4: Time, you can't tell me streaming. Never get that here. Thank you, Jen.
5: Bye-bye.
4: Jen Sexton in the newsroom. Coming up, we'll take you to Yass. We'll pop into Yass for a bit of a regional rave. And after 4 o'clock, Carers ACT is closing its Hub Disability Day program. This is what happens out of Holt, as well as its NDIS support coordination service. So we'll get to what's happening there after 4 o'clock. And after I'm going to play some Madonna. And after that, we're going to figure out how the south of Canberra is feeling that they're local member, one of their local members, has been elevated to minister. Does it mean more attention for the south that's oft neglected here in Canberra, or less because we've got Caitlin Tough taking on so many more portfolios and responsibilities?

0: Material Girl Madonna on 666 ABC Canberra. And of course, as part of the cabinet reshuffle, we saw Brindabella and first term MLA Caitlin Tough has been promoted to take on portfolios including corrections, human rights, community services, and women. She's had support across the political spectrum, and here's a bit of what she had to say on Drive.
1: I think it's really important of a rebalancing of cabinet to have someone from Brindabella back at the table and have the voice of Chuggeranong back in the room with decisions being made. So I plan to really stand up for, you know, my community of Chuggeranong in the cabinet room.
0: What does this mean for the profile of Tuggers? Jeff Bollard is the president of the Chuggeranong Community Council. Good afternoon to you.
2: Good afternoon, Alison.
0: Is this good news for the South, Jeff?
2: I think it's a bit of a double-edged sword, really. Caitlin's been very effective in representing the views as a backbencher.
0: She has, and in fact, both sides, all sides of politics, have really praised her for that.
2: But, I think we face now that we have to share it with the rest of Canberra as she undertakes these ministerial responsibilities. So I think it's going to be a huge step up in workload, but we'll see how she goes.
0: What have we seen happen in the past?
2: Say again?
0: What have we seen happen in the past when other MLAs have had their responsibilities increased?
2: Kind of in recent terms, like we've had the two Liberal members, so Mark Parton and Debbie, who have stepped up into opposition leader and deputy leader. And their time has obviously been spread more across the whole of Canberra rather than focusing on Chuggeranong. So I think it will be a matter of a reasonably increase in workload for Caitlin to kind of maintain that reputation she has developed in looking after the local issues. But in some ways, the portfolios that she has been given are ones that she's had a particular focus on. So it may be a good mix. And as identified in that clip from Caitlin, it will provide us with some additional volume, I suppose, within the government.
0: And if we do have a voice of Chuggeranong back in the room when decisions are being made, as she says, what do you want that voice saying? What's front and centre for the community at the moment?
2: I think it's a matter of just making sure that the issues in Chuggeranong are considered as part of the total Canberra community.
0: And, I mean, are we talking about Hoons at South Point here, or are we talking broader brush stuff like the Southern Gateway?
2: We've got some perhaps described as youth problems in Chuggeranong, but I think other parts of Canberra have got exactly the same sort of issues. So I think

0: general issue, but you've raised the point of the Southern Gateway, and that's an important issue that's just come onto the agenda. The briefing material came out for it the recent week, and there's a lot of implications for it because the Southern Gateway is basically the access from Tuggeranong to the rest of Canberra.
1: Mm.
0: And that can have quite significant effects. It's with the particularly on the transport corridors, whether that's via private car or the public transport, and that's going to be a long road ahead, so to say.
1: Mm.
0: But as development goes on, there's also a matter of how the services are going to be impacted. So a lot of services that the Tuggeranong community use are actually based in Woden. Obviously, we've got the Canberra Hospital there on one of the major arterial roads there. We've also got things like the private hospitals in Beacon, and there's a lot of development that is planned there.
1: And speaking of the hospital, I guess, do you think now that we do have a Tuggeranong representative as a minister that the Athlone Drive duplication might get done in the near future?
0: Well, they seem to be out there. They've just recently refreshed one of the major road signs on it.
1: So they have.
0: Perhaps it's going to go ahead, but it's a matter of understanding what it is. Like, light rail isn't going to get to Tuggeranong for a long while.
1: Mm.
0: And it's a matter of what we need to do is make sure that the buses are moving people quickly through, because people don't want to spend a lot of time in transit. They want to be able to get from their doorstep to their destination, whether that's work or other services, as quickly and safely as possible. If Athlone Drive and Adelaide Avenue start to become congested, then that's going to be a significant problem for people from Tuggeranong accessing work and services in other parts of the ACT.
1: This is 666 ABC Canberra. Alice Matthews with you for Drive. Just filling in for Georgia Steins this afternoon. You're hearing from Jeff Bollard, the president of Tuggeranong Community Council, speaking about the fact that we now have a minister from the south of Canberra in the ACT government, which I'm not sure when the last time that was. It wasn't too long ago, though. But Jeff, anything else you would like to see more of a focus on from the south?
0: Yeah, last time around, Mick Gentleman was our last minister.
1: Yes,
0: and obviously we had Joy Birch before she stepped down at the last elections as the Speaker of the Assembly. So we've had some high profile, but both our local Labor members are first timers in this current government. So, I think it's just a matter of understanding what people want in Tuggeranong. We're obviously needing to maintain the facilities and perhaps expand them to recognise there are kind of the ongoing issues of cost of living. So every time we spend a dollar, we need to just be wary of where that's coming from and making sure it's providing value for the community.
1: Indeed. Jeff, thanks so much for jumping on the line today.
0: Thank you.
1: Cheers. That's Jeff Bollard there, the president of the Tuggeranong Community Council here on 666 ABC Canberra.
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3: With Alice Matthews filling in for Georgia Steins.
1: Hello, Izzy in Griffith. I did sneak a bit of Madonna in. You say, oh my God, Alice, my absolute favourite song of all time, currently blasting the neighbourhood. Okay, just the close neighbours. I just love Pink Satin Gowns. Thank you, Madonna. Just made my day. Izzy in Griffith, that is the kind of music feedback I love. Thank you so much. Hope you continue to enjoy, although I'm kind of limited. If I play one Madonna song, I can't necessarily play another one, but I'm glad I got your favourite, Izzy. Going to check in with Yas in just a moment, take you for a regional rave. Choir Boys, Run to Paradise.

0: Choir Boys, Run to Paradise on 666 ABC Canberra, or just head up to the Little Paradise, an hour away from here. On the road again. It's Tuesday afternoon. That means you head off on your regular regional rave, and today you're headed just northeast of Canberra to Yass. Bimbi Turner is the chair of Friends of Liberty Theatre and longtime resident and advocate of Yass. Wonderful to chat with you again, Bimbi. How are you going?
1: I am going very well, thank you. And how are you today, Alison?
0: Oh, very well, thank you. What has been happening in your patch?
1: Well, immediately I've just been re-batching some horse chaff into a bin, but that you didn't know about that.
0: What does that sentence even mean? I'm not a country gal.
1: No, we've been very... Sorry.
0: Oh, no, someone wants to weigh in on
1: I'll do a Barnaby Joyce in a minute. Stop it. Be quiet.

0: that. Two little dachshunds.
1: Oh, they got a big bark for little guys.
0: They have a big bark. No, we've been very busy in the theatre, in the Liberty Theatre, and the music club's been very busy. But I was going to tell you about, we have the shortest film festival ever at the Yass Liberty Theatre on the 8th of August.
1: So the shortest film festival ever.
0: Yes. So it's, they're 5-minute films. So it'll be 2 hours of 5-minute films from 6:30 to 8:30.
1: Oh, wow. So where are these films coming from? How did you curate them?
0: Well, this comes from a group of people that, now hang on, I've got to think what they're called, the Very Short Film Festival. That's what they call themselves.
1: Checks out.
0: And they send it to different regional theatres for us to show. So, and it's supported by Screen New South Wales and Screen Queensland and New South Wales and Queensland government. So
1: nice.
0: It's sponsored, and which means it's a good fundraiser for us, and it's a good way of promoting our theatre.
1: Fantastic. It's sponsored content, always great. And it's all Australian films?
0: I don't know. Yeah. I honestly couldn't tell you.
1: You would assume, wouldn't you?
0: Yeah. So I can't tell you that, but I guess if you go online to the Very Short Film Festival, that will tell you, because that's vsff.com.au, and that will tell you what the films are.
1: Maybe quite appealing in this age of short attention spans, Bimbi.
0: Yes. And then on the Sunday, which is also sponsored by Southern Tablelands Arts, is The Thing, the 1980s. Horror movie, The Thing. So that'll be something very different.
1: Oh, so from a very short film festival to an 80s horror. Seamless pivot, if you will.
0: Yes. So having not seen that, I will be sitting there on the end of my seat probably chewing my fingernails.
1: Yes. Are you going to take popcorn for a horror? I always feel it ends up all over the place.
0: Yesterday I just bought a stick vacuum cleaner because I often take those noisy little dogs down to the theatre to eat the leftover popcorn before I vacuum.
1: What a treat. Those dogs are so lucky.
0: They're very good vacuum cleaners.
1: Do you do a chock top at Liberty?
0: We don't yet, simply because we don't have a freezer, but that is at the moment it is quite cool in the theatre in winter, so we advise everybody to wear coats and rugs, but we are having some new heating put in the next couple of weeks.
1: Oh, great. Okay, but in the interim, bring a blanket.
0: Yep.
1: So that feels cozy.
0: Yes. And talking of cozy, I just wanted to put a shout out to a couple called Michael and Jenny Hedges, who have started the most beautiful quality woolen product shop in Yass. They are local graziers and they shear, spin, weave and dye their own wool to make beautiful blankets and skeins of wool for knitters. And they're in the main street in Yass, and it is just such an exciting thing to happen for Yass, because we used to have the most beautiful wool shop and now we've got another new one, which is fabulous.
1: Right. So what are they are on display, are they? People can...
0: Most beautiful quality woolen product shop in Yass. They are local graziers and they shear, spin, weave and dye their own wool to make beautiful blankets and skeins of wool for knitters. And they're in the main street in Yass, and it is just such an exciting thing to happen for Yass, because we used to have the most beautiful wool shop and now we've got another new one, which is fabulous.
1: Right. So what are they are on display, are they? People can purchase them?
0: Yes, absolutely. They're open Friday, Saturday, Sunday in the Memorial Hall, which is in the centre of the town. And I've been there and they've got the most beautiful colours. The colours are just fantastic and mostly done with natural dyes.
1: Right. So they're wool farmers and they're knitters and dyers.
0: Yes.
1: Very talented
0: so
1: bunch there, and
0: yes. From the sheep's back onto the human's back or over your knee or whatever.
1: From the sheep's back to yours.
0: Yes.
1: And is that that's a one-off event, is it, or it's ongoing?
0: No, they're open. It's a little shop.
1: Oh, fantastic. Oh, that's lovely.
0: And they're going to actually have a workshop at the end of August, on the 30th of August, for people to learn to spin if they want to.
1: Oh, that seems...
0: So it's just, you know, I think it's, you know, one of these wonderful, what they almost call lost arts, where people actually start from the very raw material right through to the end.
1: Absolutely. I was

0: going to say spinning, it doesn't sound easy, but I could be proved wrong by heading along.
1: Yeah. I've done a little bit of spinning, but not very much. But we are so lucky because we have another fellow in Yass who uses fallen timber.
0: Right.
1: And it's called Made from Fallen Wood, and it's Jim Hutton, and he makes the most beautiful spoons. And I'm holding a sipping spoon, and we cut down a cherry tree, and I gave him some of the cherry tree wood, and he made me this beautiful spoon out of cherry tree.
0: Oh, lovely. What a gift. That's wonderful. So we've got the Very Short Film Festival, got 80s horror, we've got beautiful Off the Sheep's Back onto yours.
1: Yes.
0: Wonderful. Yes. Bimbi, so lovely to chat with you again. Thank you so much for the regional rave, the regional rap.
1: Thank you. It's always my pleasure to talk to you, and thank you, and keep warm.
0: Yes, you too. Well, you will with those woolies. Bye-bye.
1: Absolutely. Okay, bye-bye.
0: Bimbi Turner there, the chair of the Friends of Liberty Theatre. 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
0: Hello to you, Leo of Lynham, on 0467 922 666, who says, "Hello, Alice. I, for one, am not a fan of the castle. I grew up in a very low socioeconomic neighbourhood, and most of the people I encountered did not have the limited worldview and were not as stereotypically dense as the movie portrays the Kerrigans to be. If the movie lampooned a radical minority in the same manner as it ridicules the Kerrigans, it would be regarded as unacceptable," says Leo. I would love to hear people's thoughts on this, because from my take, the Kerrigans are heroes, but I certainly, my interpretation, I didn't see it as a ridiculing of that particular family, but lifting them up and actually saying these are people that stand for their values, they understand the value of a home, and they're going to fight for it. Leo, thank you so much for the text. I hope it kicks off a good discussion on 0467 922 666. Your 4 o'clock news is coming up in just a moment, and afterwards we'll take a closer look at Carers ACT closing its Disability Hub Day program that comes out of Holt, as well as its NDIS Support Coordination Service. That's all coming up after the news. It's 4 o'clock.
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8: Good afternoon. Jennifer Sexton with ABC News. The union representing ACT public servants says there will now be an escalation in industrial action after members voted to reject the latest pay offer from the Territory Government. An updated deal was presented to government workers last week, which included cost of living payments linked to inflation, but kept the core pay increase at 9% over 3 years. 66% of community and public sector union members voted to reject the offer, which will now be voted on by all public servants. The union's ACT Regional Secretary, Maddie Northern, says members are struggling with the cost of living now.
9: The entire government should brace themselves for various forms of industrial action from both the CPSU and other unions, all of whom are, or most of whom are already taking industrial action, and they should plan for that to escalate.
8: Federal Opposition Leader Angus Taylor says he won't comment on matters before the New South Wales Corruption Watchdog while its inquiry is underway, after claims Liberal figures sought his financial backing for a right-wing faction of the party. The commission was shown a message allegedly referring to plans to, quote, shake down Angus for $10,000 after asking for an update on the reformers' recruitment efforts. A spokesperson for Mr Taylor says donations and fundraising are declared in accordance with the rules and are a matter for the Liberal Party. Mr Taylor has not been accused of any wrongdoing. Victoria's new Premier Ben Carroll has used his first speech to distance himself from his Labor predecessors and promised change for the state. Jacinta Allan resigned this morning amid growing pressure over issues including allegations of widespread corruption in the construction sector. Her deputy Ben Carroll was sworn in as Premier this afternoon and immediately announced he would establish a royal commission into the issue, something Ms. Allen refused to do.
5: Let me make one thing very clear. I am not Daniel Andrews. I am not Jacinta Allen. I will do things differently because different times require a new approach.
8: The ACT's outgoing corrections minister says Canberra's prison has been strained this year due to a significant increase in people on remand. A budget estimates hearing has heard inmate numbers at the Alexander McConaughey Centre reach 500 earlier this year, but are now sitting at around 470. It was revealed 46% of prisoners are waiting for their matters to be resolved in court. Marisa Patterson says the prison has been strained.
6: It is consistent across the country, these increases, and so we'll continue to monitor them. We'll continue to have conversations about the facility and the size of the facility and what is needed.
8: South Australia's confirmed 7 new positive cases of the H5 bird flu found in Greater Crested Terns in the state's southeast. 5 of the birds were found at South End Jetty near Beachport, 1 at Cape Jaffa and 1 at Port Macdonnell. There are now 27 confirmed or presumed positive detections of the H5 strain in Australia. South Australia's chief vet, Sky Fruin, says further analysis will be done to determine if there's been local transmission.
7: We won't find every sick or dead bird, so it's quite possible that the original crested tern that was reported a couple of weeks ago presumably caught that from a migratory bird, but of course we never found that migratory bird. What's more important is that genetic analysis and just what's happening out in the field where we're seeing cases and the numbers. And of course the numbers are still quite low.
8: Overseas, and the leader of the paramilitary rapid support forces in Sudan, Mohamed Hamdan Daglo, says he's unleashing his fighters after they lost a key road to the army. The commander's told his troops there's no longer any room for retreat. On Monday, Sudan's military said it had captured a vital road linking Khartoum with the besieged city of El Obeid. It had been controlled by the RSF since the civil war began 3 years ago. In sport, Geelong AFL captain Patrick Dangerfield remains in doubt for the Cats' encounter with Collingwood at the MCG on Thursday night after injuring his hip against Melbourne last week. Geelong coach Chris Scott says that while the team looks better with Dangerfield in it, the club won't take any risks.
10: My experience is that if you do allow that kind of what I would call hope enter into your decision making, like, wouldn't it be nice if Pat could be at his best against Collingwood, who are in really good form, rather than what are we actually dealing with, what are the facts on the table? So I'm really confident we'll make a smart decision there.
8: Canberra's weather for the remainder of the day: partly cloudy with a very slight chance of a shower, most likely this evening. At the moment, it's 11 degrees around the city. Looking further ahead tomorrow, a possible shower with a top of 10 degrees. 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
0: Indeed I am, and hello to you, Kim, on the text line, who says, Leo's incorrect. The castle is as good as the goodies. You've got to laugh, says Kim. This is in response to listener Leo of Lynham, who wrote in saying that he's not a fan of the castle. Leo, you say, I grew up in a very low socioeconomic neighbourhood. Most of the people I encountered did not have a limited worldview and were not as stereotypically dense as the movie portrays the Kerrigans to be. If the movie lampooned a racial minority in the same manner as it ridicules the Kerrigans, it would be regarded as unacceptable, says Leo. And to which Kim is saying, no, that's not right. But maybe it's a different perspective if you did grow up in a very low socioeconomic neighbourhood. And maybe, Leo, it's also an opportunity. We are seeing an adaptation of the castle being made. It's going to be turned onto the stage. It's going to be turned into a stage play. Will it have music? I don't know. But potentially that is something you might want to see. Maybe it doesn't stand the test of time. Maybe there are certain adaptations that we need to make to bring it in to the modern day, and maybe Leo is on to one of them. 0467 922 666 is the text line. Also coming up in the next hour after 4:30. Canberra Health Services, you might have caught in the news, is saying it's performed a record number of elective surgeries this financial year. 1,000 more, in fact, completed compared to last financial year. Still about 1,000 people on the wait list, though. If you are one of them, 1300 681 666 is the text line. You can let me know your experience. But as I mentioned earlier, we learned today that Carers ACT is closing its Hub Disability Day program out of Holt, and it's also closing its NDIS support coordination services. Both will not be available after October this year. Carers ACT has cited changes to funding arrangements, increasing operating costs, all that are deeming it no longer financially sustainable. This was up on their website a couple of days ago. We did invite Carers ACT on to chat about what led to this and what other services will continue, but they've declined our invitation to come on the show. Shannon Kolak is the CEO of ACT Down Syndrome and Intellectual Disability. Shannon, thank you so much for being here.
13: Thank you very much for having me.
0: For those that don't know, can you tell me a bit more about the Disability Hub and how it helps people?
13: So the Disability Hub is a day program that's for people with disability, mild to medium or complex cognitive disability, aged between 18 and 50. The program, you know, is a really great place for people to go during the day. They can learn independent living skills. They can do social activities. It's how people access the community. It's somewhere for people to go during the day if they have a disability and perhaps they're unable to look after themselves at home, or even if they are. It's a really good program where people can go, meet other people and get out and about during the week.
0: And is it a popular one, Shannon? It's full up?
13: I'm not too sure about the numbers that go there, but I know that our members, a lot of people that we represent, do attend the program and are incredibly happy with the service.
0: Okay.
13: And I'm devastated to hear that it's closing down.
0: Yeah, I would love to hear more about what you've been hearing from your community about this closure and the impacts.
13: So I've spoken to a number of members over the last couple of days since the announcement was made. And, you know, families are saying they are devastated. Their person with disability is absolutely devastated. We have members who've attended the program for up to 8 years, some people up to 4 days a week. And for many people with complex intellectual disability, having structure and routine in your life, knowing what you're doing each day, going to see the same friends and do interesting activities is incredibly important. And to have this closed down is really, really devastating for so many people and their families. The impact isn't just going to be on the person with disability that can't go to the service anymore. We have many people who access this service who require additional supports during the day. So if they weren't, you know, it's not an option for them to stay at home by themselves every day, which would be a sad option anyway, to be, you know, stranded in your home.
0: So this is quite significant, Shannon. It's not as if this is a temporary program that's set up a few days a week.
13: No. So we have members that attend up to 4 days a week. It's open from, I believe, Monday to Friday, 9 till 4:30. I expect there are people that go there 5 days a week as well. And it forms an enormous part of their lives.
0: And as you say, some have been going for years. And on the NDIS coordination service that we're also hearing is closing, I suppose that is what it says on the can, helping people navigate this complex system.
13: Yeah, so support coordination for some families and some people in the NDIS is incredibly important. That service helps them manage their NDIS plan and access the services that they require. This often happens when, let's say, you have a busy mum and dad and they have an adult with disability and they don't have the ability or the time or capacity to manage that plan and ensure that the right services are being selected. And we also know there are plenty of adults with disability who live quite independent lives but do require that support coordination, you know, support so that they can use their NDIS plans wisely. So that's really devastating to lose another support coordination program as well.
0: Shannon Kolak is the CEO of ACT Down Syndrome and Intellectual Disability. This is 666 ABC Canberra. She's talking about ACT, Carers ACT announcing it's closing its Hub Disability Day program, which is delivered out of Holt, as well as its NDIS support coordination service. What is left for people to do, Shannon, on the Disability Hub and what it offers? Are there similar programs around Canberra that people will have to turn to instead?
13: There are other programs around Canberra, and they're not a lot. I mean, Canberra's not a huge place and we don't have a huge amount of day programs to choose from. The other really worrying thing is that many of our members use part of their NDIS funding called social and community participation funding, and they use that bucket of funding to access these day services, which are very necessary in their lives. There's changes in the NDIS legislation coming up, and from what we know about those changes, it looks like the NDIS is going to be slashing social and community participation funding by around 50% at least.
0: Yeah.
13: So that means that after the 1st of October, should the legislation go through as it is, people are going to have half of the amount of money they had before to pay for these types of services.
0: Shannon, does that then mean that I guess any action you'd like to see on this is at a federal level?
13: Around the NDIS legislation, yes. So I work alongside Down Syndrome Australia and Inclusion Australia, who are advocating for the rights of people with intellectual disability to ensure that they have enough NDIS funding to have choice and control over their lives and to be safe and to live a meaningful life.

0: around the NDIS legislation, yes. So I work alongside Down Syndrome Australia and Inclusion Australia, who are advocating for the rights of people with intellectual disability to ensure that they have enough NDIS funding to have choice and control over their lives and to be safe and to live a meaningful life. People use this type of funding to access the community and to, you know, participate in activities that a lot of us take for granted. Mm. So it's really devastating to think that not only are these services already closing down, but if the legislation goes through as it is, what money, you know, people will not have the funding they once had in their packages to access these really necessary services. These aren't, you know, people aren't spending money, you know, going out for a coffee or going to the movies, which actually are really important things too. Mm. But many, many people in the cohort that I work with, so people with intellectual disability, are using that type of funding to do things like this, to go to a day program, to actually be able to access the community and not to be left at home.
1: In saying that, Shannon, can you understand, I guess, this decision that Carers ACT has had to make?
0: I, you know, being part of the community sector, I understand how tough funding is at the moment. Things are really, really difficult in the community sector, in the disability sector especially. And the uncertainty of what happens with the NDIS is really, it's difficult for organisations. So I'm not entirely sure of exactly what happened at Carers, but I really feel for them. Mm. There's just simply not enough money, you know, in disability budgets in the community sector to begin with, and then to know that the NDIS is changing and these really necessary and important supports are going to be affected, it's devastating for so many of us.
1: Is there a role for ACT government here, do you think, Shannon?
0: I hope the ACT government can advocate on behalf of people with disability in the ACT to try and, you know, speak to the federal government, to speak to the ministers and the NDIS to try and ensure that people in the ACT have the supports they require going forward. I think we all need to advocate together. I know there needs to be reform and there needs to be changes made to the NDIS, but we need to protect the people the NDIS was created for, people with complex and lifelong disability. A lot of the people that go to the Carers Hub, they're the people the scheme was intended for and are going to be really, it's going to be devastating for so many families if these cuts are made.
1: Well, we do know that the closure is ahead as of October. The Disability Day program won't be operating, nor will the NDIS Support Coordination Service. I'm sure that that leaves those people using it in a terrible place, Shannon. I really appreciate you coming on to discuss this today.
0: Thank you very much for your time. I appreciate it.
1: Thank you. Shannon Colak there, CEO of ACT Down Syndrome and Intellectual Disability. We did reach out to our ACT Minister for Disability, Autism and Neurodiversity, Suzanne Orr, but she was not available today. Laura Nuttall is an MLA and the Disability Spokesperson for the ACT Greens. Laura, thank you so much for being here.
2: Thank you so much for having me.
1: Love to hear your reaction to these closures.
2: Look, I fully back in everything that Shannon just said. She said it far more articulately than I could have. I think we are losing excellent services here in the ACT that people with a disability were relying on. I'm really worried that this is a knock-on effect from the NDIS cuts. When you have the Minister for the NDIS come out and say that, you know, they're poised to cut people's social and community participation supports by 50%, we're already seeing the damage that that's causing in the sector. I think also when it comes to the ACT's role, best case scenario is actually that we don't cut people's plans, we don't cut their supports. But should that, should people's plans be cut, it's actually then the ACT government's responsibility to have that safety net in place, and I'm just not convinced that we do right now.
1: Okay, so the ACT government could come in and provide an alternative when this service disappears. Is that what you mean?
2: So I'm talking about the idea of foundational support. So they have been designed in collaboration with both state and territory and the federal government and designed to be used by people with a disability, whether they have an NDIS plan or not. That's what they were supposed to be in theory, but in practice, especially here in the ACT, we have very little clarity on what foundational supports are actually going to look like. So it's really hard for people with a disability to know if they actually have the safety net there to catch them when great services like this one fall through.
1: So is

0: that your understanding then of what has happened here, Laura Nuttall, that this is a result of those changes to the NDIS?
1: That's my best guess. I haven't managed to get in touch with carers ACT, so if they, you know, if they come out and say something different, please take their word over mine. But
0: no, well, we haven't been able to. They haven't come on the show either, so our understanding is, I guess, as limited as yours at this point.
1: Yeah. Look, there's been it's certainly not the first excellent community program to close up recently. I'm worried it's not going to be the last. I think we're at a point in time where the community sector and like our local non-for-profits have never been more essential, especially with the cost of living. They're our safety net. But we know that the funding that they're getting from government isn't actually keeping pace with the increase in demand, with the real cost pressures that they're facing. So that'd be another part of it too, I reckon.
0: Well, yes, we'd love to know how many people are using this program, how popular it is. We're certainly hearing that people have been using it for years. Laura Nuttall, appreciate you coming on to respond to this. Thank you so much.
1: Thank you so much. Have a good one.
0: You too. Laura Nuttall there, Brinda Bella MLA and the Disability Spokesperson for the ACT Greens. If you or someone you love do use these programs, please let me know on 0467 922 666.
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3: 450
4: for jousting sticks.
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5: How much is a jousting stick worth, Dan?
3: Oh, couldn't be more than 250. Depend on the condition.
0: One of the Aussie classics films is making its way to the stage. I'm of course talking about The Castle. Favourite quotes, please, on 0467 922 666. And I guess what would be important to you for a stage adaptation? We had Leo from Lynham write in saying, look, actually, I think the movie portrayed the Kerrigans really stereotypically and kind of lampooned them and ridiculed them. And so maybe that is something in an adaptation that we could probably, I don't know, get rid of on stage if you saw it that way. 1300 681 666 is the text line.

0: Bit of Seal on 666 ABC Canberra. This is Drive. Alice Matthews with you, filling in for Georgia Steins, who'll be back with you tomorrow. Time to check in with finance. Laura Bessarati is a ComSec share market analyst. Good afternoon to you, Laura. Thanks for being here.
1: Good afternoon, Alice. Thanks for having me.
0: How'd the Aussie market do today?
1: Well, look, it was another positive day for our market. If you cast your mind back to yesterday, we had a very solid start to the week. We climbed by 1.4%. That was our best day in 6 weeks. So today, not quite as strong of a performance, but we did still end the day with a gain of 0.6%. And it certainly helps to potentially put us on track to end our 3-week losing streak. Now, I know it is still early in the week, so it's hard to say what's going to happen in the next few days, especially considering we have some big ticket items later in the week, like big tech earnings. But for now, the gains over the past couple of sessions have certainly pushed us into positive territory for July, with just 3 trading days left this month.
0: And Michelle Bullock's speech got a bit of attention. What did she have to say?
1: Yeah, look, it certainly did. So it's worth noting that our market was actually down 0.4% in the morning, and it started to lift during and after her speech, in fact, and that took us to positive territory. It was quite an interesting reaction from the market, because she actually warned that further softening in the jobs market and easing of demand would be required to return inflation to target. And she's essentially put potentially another rate hike on the table. She was quite explicit in saying the board would act as required, including by increasing the cash rate further if needed. So that's just increased the likelihood of a potential rate hike in August. We're 2 weeks out from that, but it's just sitting at around a 37% chance of a hike at the moment.
0: And what else can investors be looking out for in the next 24 hours or so, Laura?
1: Look, it's a very busy 24 hours ahead, and for the rest of the week, in fact. So tomorrow, Aussie inflation data is going to take centre stage. That'll be out at 11:30 a.m. Sydney time. Mm-hmm. This is both for June and the June quarter. So the RBA is going to be watching that very closely. We also have earnings results from Rio Tinto. They'll be out with their half-year results. And quickly looking at later in the week, we have the US Federal Reserve making their interest rate decision. That'll be tomorrow night. And big tech earnings, as I mentioned at the outset. Meta, Microsoft, Apple, Amazon on Thursday and Friday morning. So a very busy second half of the
0: indeed.
1: Week.
0: Oh, indeed. Finally, Laura, the Aussie dollar?
1: It's currently sitting around 69.7 US cents.
0: 69.7 US cents, you say?
1: That's right.
0: Wonderful. Laura, thank you so much for bringing us up to speed.
1: My pleasure.
0: Cheers. Laura Bessarati there, ComSec share market analyst here on 666 ABC Canberra. This is Drive.
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0: Hello, Tony 2903 on 0467 922 666. On the castle, you say, "Hi, Alice. I find it funny that no matter how innocent something is, like the castle, someone somewhere will find something to be offended by. It was never compulsory to watch it." No, it wasn't, Tony, but at the same time, it has icon status in our cultural fabric. Like, everyone talks about the castle. I made an offhanded comment saying, "I'm not sure I've met anyone that doesn't love it." And someone wrote in saying, "Actually, I grew up in a low socioeconomic environment, and I found that the Kerrigans were ridiculed, and I found it was really stereotypical." I suppose we're talking about this because a stage adaptation of The Castle is about to be made. I wonder how you're feeling about it. Johnny Northside, you say, "Hi, Alice. The Castle is a classic. It's a beautiful celebration of Australian family defending their way of life. It's the vibe, man. Anyone who can't see this is dreaming," says Johnny Northside, working in a few classic quotes from The Castle. I'd love for you to share your favourites on 0467 922 666, or better yet, give me a buzz, 1300 681 666. After the 4:30 headlines, you're going to meet a Canberra comedian who actually had a stab at getting this on stage, reached out to the original creators and everything, but years ago saw something in The Castle that belonged on stage. Now, I should note, the original creators are behind this adaptation, which may or may not be very important. to you when making a stage adaptation. So my feeling is that it'll remain quite true to its roots, but I do wonder, a la Leo of Lynham's message on stereotypes, if there is anything that will need to be, I don't know, levelled up or brought potentially into the modern day if we are to remake The Castle as a stage play. Traffic is all clear at the minute, but of course you are the eyes and ears on the ground, so if you do see anything, just give us a buzz. 1300 681 666. After the news headlines, you're also going to get more of an update on elective surgery wait lists. If you are still on one, would love to hear your story. Canberra Health Services is saying it's made a lot of headway when it comes to getting that wait list down. A record elective surgeries performed, in fact, in the last financial year, 1,000 more compared to the previous financial year, which was 2024 to 2025. So how did they do that? And is that wait list set to stay on the same trajectory to get it down? 1300 681 666 is the number to call. It's 4:30. Time to check in once again with Jen Sexton. Hello, Jen.
2: Hello, Alice. Making news. The union representing ACT public servants says there will now be an escalation in industrial action after members voted to reject the latest pay offer from the Territory Government. The ACT's top cop says Canberra's 000 service is struggling to cope with surging demand, with calls to police up by almost 30% over the past financial year. Israeli Prime Minister Benjamin Netanyahu has arrived in the United States, where he'll meet with the President Donald Trump. The China Earthquake Networks Center says a magnitude 5.7 earthquake has struck in the northwestern Chinese province of Qinghai, with the second quake following 18 minutes later. Johnson & Johnson has offered to pay as much as $7.9 billion to resolve tens of thousands of lawsuits in the US, alleging that its baby powder and other products containing talcum cause ovarian cancer. Testing has confirmed H5 bird flu in 7 birds found in South Australia's southeast. The Agriculture Department says there are now 27 confirmed or presumed positive detections of H5 bird flu nationally. And in NRL news, Owen Paddy's been named in the Canberra Raiders starting squad for Saturday's round 22 clash against Penrith at Mudgee after serving a one-match ban. Canberra's weather for the rest of the day and heading into this evening, partly cloudy with a slight chance of a shower. Northwesterly winds, a low of 2 degrees tonight. Tomorrow, partly cloudy, a shower or two, a top of 10. A severe wind warning has been issued for parts of the Snowies, including Thredbo. And just looking further ahead for the next few days beyond tomorrow, frost is forecast for every single day right through until Tuesday. Ooh. So pretty chilly.
0: Mm-hmm.
2: I'll be back at 5 o'clock. Oh, my goodness.
4: But jousting sticks. Tell him he's dreaming.
5: How much is a jousting stick worth, Dad?
4: Oh, it couldn't be more than $250. Depending on the conditions.
2: Have I just been dismissed?
0: No. That was just a bit of inspiration for you for favourite castle quotes. Have you had any more time to think, Jen?
2: No, I haven't.
0: Okay, what about this one? You ready?
6: It took him 5 years to build this place. He bought an unfinished kit home out of the trading post, built it in the backyard and towed it up here with his truck. He was the only bloke he knew with a holiday home. Not a caravan, a holiday home. And he reckoned we were the luckiest family in the world.
7: Dale, I reckon we're the luckiest family in the world.
6: Yeah. He loved the serenity of the place.
7: How's the serenity?
6: I think he also just loved the word.
7: So much serenity.
0: So much serenity, Jen. That's got to be up there. Jen, do you think the castle...
2: I was just going to say, I just love that they played cricket.
0: Yes, there's so much to love about that movie. But you know, when we were chatting about an hour ago, I said I'm not sure that there's many people that don't love the castle, though someone did write saying, well, no, it was sort of stereotypical for me as someone who grew up in lower socioeconomic environment. So I wondered, do you think the castle has aged well?
2: Oh, that's an interesting question.
0: Yeah, I haven't watched it in recent years. Mm. But last time I watched it, I still got a lot of joy out of it.
2: Yes. So did I. But I will revisit it.
0: Yes, I think it's time for us all especially now that it's going to be on stage.
2: Absolutely. Oh, okay.
0: Yes. That is why we're chatting about The Castle, is because there's going to be a stage adaptation. Melbourne gets it first.
2: But it's coming to Canberra.
0: March 2027. I don't know if it's coming to Canberra yet. All we know is that it's going to premiere in Melbourne, early next year.
2: Right. Thanks, Alice.
0: You're welcome, Jen. Thank Bye-bye. You. Jennifer Sexton in the newsroom. Yeah, what do you reckon? A stage show of The Castle. 0467 922 666. Missy Higgins now. This is 10 Days.

0: 10 days on 666. Thanks to Diane on the text line saying, oh, the music, blitzing it. Missy Higgins, I'm never going to get the vacuuming done just for you guys, says Diane. I have a housework playlist. I don't know if anybody else has this, and it's a playlist called for cooking, baking and other household chores. And it's a lot of like Dolly Parton 9 to 5 kind of vibes, but I don't know if anyone else soundtracks their chores. I'd be pretty interested to hear from you if you do.
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0: How is something like this going to translate to the stage?
4: The Constitution of Australia. This is a blatant violation of the Constitution of the Commonwealth of Australia. And when it comes to violations, they don't come any bigger.
5: What section of the Constitution has been breached?
4: Section? What section? There is no one section. It's just the vibe of the thing.
5: I'm afraid, Mr. DiNutto, you'll have to be more specific.
4: Oh, yeah, sure. No, I was just starting general and then I was getting more specific with it. Just one moment, please.
0: Dennis DiNutto, I wonder who will end up playing him on stage, because soon the castle is going to premiere in Melbourne at Her Majesty's Theatre from March 2027. You might find comfort in knowing the original creators are behind this adaptation. Jackie Richards is a Canberra comedian who actually looked into making The Castle a stage play herself some years ago. Jackie, good evening. How are you going?
6: Hi, Alice. I'm well. How are you?
0: I'm good, thank you. I feel like I struck gold learning that you actually tried to get this on stage before.
6: Oh, I know. Look, I have to say, we didn't get very far. It's just my husband and I and the family was all involved in theatre, really. And we thought, well, what can we do that's new and interesting? And The Castle came up. We went as far as contacting Michael Caton and his agent, and then life just took over. We got involved in other things. But I think it's a great project. I think it will do really well.
0: Oh, I think so too, without a doubt. But what was it to you, Jackie, that you saw in The Castle that you thought, yeah, this is going to work really well on stage, in the stage format?
6: Sure. Look, I think the movie is quite simple, and so I think it's transferable to the stage, because when you get these complex scenes where it's hard to put it in the context of a stage where you can't have a lot of different activity and so on, you've basically got one room or a couple of rooms if you change the set. So I think that's easy to do. I think the writing is so good that it lends to stage just as well as the theatre, as the cinema. So I'm really looking forward to it.
0: Me too. But I wonder, Jackie, when you were even just initially sort of toying around with this idea, if you ever got that crisis of, oh, how could I compare to the original?
6: Oh, well, no, because we would have gone down the route of finding. So we were going to back it. We weren't going to write it. So we would have gone down the route of working with the original artists and the writers and so on. So that's the way we were thinking of getting it done. And it seems like they've done that. So
0: absolutely.
6: Michael Caton's too old to play it now, but there are plenty of great comedy actors.
0: Yeah, I don't know if you're happy to say who you would dream of playing the key roles.
6: Oh, look, I haven't even given that any thought, actually, because when we were looking at it, Michael Caton still would have been the guy. So, no, I haven't actually given that any thought, but I'll be interested to see who they come up with.
0: Oh, me too. I cannot wait to see. What are some of your favourite scenes or quotes, Jackie?
6: Look, what I love about the comedy is it's so relatable. So one of my favourites is the one about, oh, it's the serenity.
0: Oh, here we go. Ready?
6: And I don't know if you recall, but do you remember that terrible mosquito machine that goes zzz?
0: Yeah.
6: And the reason it's relatable to me is I remember being at my uncle's for a barbecue one night. It was lovely. We were on the deck and this candlelight, except for this one brightly lit mosquito thing. And I just thought, this is just ruining the vibe. And you see the people in the castle sitting with this machine.

0: and everyone is just loving it. And it was just really hilarious to me because I'd been there. And there's nothing so good as relatable comedy. And I think the next line, I think the young son says, you know, the only thing Dad likes better than Serenity is a big two-stroke engine on full throttle. Yeah. And just lines like that. And, of course, the other thing that makes good comedy is that it's so quotable. How many people do you know who say, I'm taking this straight to the pool room?
1: Oh, yeah, yeah.
0: You know, fabulous.
1: You just hear it circulated in our everyday lives, straight to the pool room. It's the vibe. How's the Serenity, et cetera, et cetera. Yeah. I wonder, Jackie.
0: And even things like, what's this, doll? My husband used to say
1: what's
0: that to
1: this, doll? Or Dale dug a hole.
0: Yeah, that's right. That's right. There are so many good lines to this naive family who are so happy and so optimistic. It's just fabulous. Yeah.
1: So The Castle was released in 1997, Jackie. Do you think it has any work to do to bring it up to any modern day kind of standards, or has it largely stood the test of time?
0: Look, I think it will stand the test of time. I mean, society has changed a lot.
1: Mm.
0: Obviously, I think there's a lot more of struggle, and this is clearly a working class family who are doing well and just loving their lives. So I think there have been a lot of changes in the way people are in society and how we just having a house even these days is very different.
1: Yeah.
0: But I still think the jokes and the humour are good enough that it will translate in a similar way of Muriel's Wedding, similar kinds of movies, and I think you can still make the point. So I think it'll be fine. I doubt that there'll be too much rewriting.
1: This is 666 ABC Canberra. You're hearing the voice of Canberra comedian Jackie Richards responding to the news out today that The Castle, the Aussie classic film, will be adapted on stage with the original creators behind it, premiering in Melbourne in March 2027, hopefully coming here to Canberra at some point. But Jackie, you mentioned working class family, the Kerrigans. Do you think that was handled well, their, I guess, social status? Because we did have one listener saying, look, I felt like that family was stereotyped and ridiculed.
0: Look, I respectfully disagree.
1: Mm.
0: I don't, because I think the thing about humour, and as a comedian this is something I think about a lot, is you should never joke about the other, someone else, or in my view, you shouldn't be punching down on other people. You should be joking about things you've experienced. And I think this is the family who were just happy to be together. So I really don't, and everybody loved them. We weren't thinking, well, I wasn't thinking, oh, they're idiots. I was thinking they're funny and sweet and cute, but I wasn't thinking working class people are terrible.
1: Yes. So I definitely saw them kind of as heroes, just, you know, fighting for their home.
0: That's right. And I think there's a fine line because it could very easily slip over, but I don't think it did. In my view, it did. It didn't.
1: And when it turns to stage, do you think it's going to keep the magic coming or maybe ruin the magic that exists?
0: Oh, look, I think it'll keep it coming. There's nothing better than live theatre. I think there are so many opportunities to make it great again, have people enjoy it again, and have new people enjoy it. And you know, I was recently in the US, and I was thinking, does our Australian comedy translate?
1: Great question.
0: And so I've got a brand new American daughter-in-law. And so we actually showed her this film and Muriel's Wedding while I was staying with them.
1: Yeah.
0: She got it. I didn't think Americans would, but she got it. She found it funny. So I'm not sure how well it would do if it toured, but I think we'll have a big, strong yes from the Australians. But that's just my view.
1: I think you're on the money there, Jackie. Well, you must just be thrilled that even though it didn't quite end up getting off the ground when you were, because life got in the way, it is now, and I'm so excited to see it as well.
0: Yeah, it makes me think, okay, I make good decisions because someone else picked it up eventually.
1: Absolutely. Yeah, you got good taste and I trust it.
0: Yeah.
1: Jackie, thanks so much for jumping on the line for a chat. Lovely to speak with you again.
0: Great to talk to you, Alice. Bye.
1: Cheers. Canberra comedian Jackie Richards here on 666 ABC Canberra. This is Drive. My name's Alice Matthews. I'm filling in for Georgia Steins here on the program at 13 minutes to 5 on 0467 922 666. How's the Serenity is my favourite quote. I would never say they were lampooning anyone. I think it's a beautiful depiction of a Salt of the Earth family. No changes, please, says Bungendore Boomer. Tony of Wright, you say, I've never seen the complete movie. I got about 45 minutes in and thought it was too painful to continue, so I stopped. I have ABC podcasts on when I'm doing my household chores, says Tony, on the second part of what I was asking earlier. Thank you. I'm very glad to hear that, Tony, regarding ABC soundtracking your household chores, because I've got a playlist for mine as well, but it is largely Dolly Parton. But on not, I haven't met anyone that hasn't watched the movie the whole way through. If anyone could have some words of advice that might convince Tony to go beyond 45 minutes while watching The Castle, 0467 922 666. On the blower was from Warramanga. Good afternoon to you.
2: G'day, Alice. How are you?
1: Yeah, good, thanks. How are you going?
2: Good. I've got a little anecdote that's actually very timely for Tony.
1: Mm.
2: And that is, when the movie first came out, it was reviewed on the movie show with Margaret Pomeranz and David Strath.
1: Oh, yeah.
2: And Margaret gave it 3.5 or 4 stars, and David gave it 1 and said, it is the most ridiculous thing I've ever seen. Now, he revisited the movie some, might have been a decade later, and gave it 4 stars because he said, I finally understand the Australian humour.
1: Oh, okay. So it was he had to kind of embed here for longer in order to understand it.
2: Yes, he. I think he came about it, I'm not sure the word that he used, it might have been cringeworthy.
1: Oh, gosh.
2: In the outset, but then finally he came to understand that it was about a loving family in difficult circumstances.
1: Oh, from someone we thought... From someone we thought we could trust was, I'm outraged to hear his initial review.
2: He came around.
1: Yeah, he did. Yeah, we'll give him credit for that. That is his redemption.
2: But the funniest thing I found in that movie, and I saw it, I happened to be at New Year's Eve, and it was a double feature with The Dish.
1: Mm.
2: And one of the things I'd forgotten from seeing it originally about when, I forget which son, comes to the door with a .22 rifle and tells the money man to bugger off. And Daryl says to him, what the hell are you doing with that? Where did you get that? And he goes, in the trading post.
1: Yeah, yeah.
2: I happen to remember the trading post.
1: Yeah.
2: How much was he asking? $220. What did you get it for? $140. All right, we'll go put it away.
1: Yeah. I remember that scene well, Woz. Thank you so much for giving us a call. So lovely to hear from you.
2: Okay, see you, Alan.
1: Cheers. Woz from Warramanga there on 1300 681 666. You can give me a call too on that number to share your favourite castle moments. Or indeed, there's actually a few people writing in saying, you know what, I never watched The Castle, or at least I didn't get the whole way through.
3: Who will win the AI race? Has gambling become our national sport?
4: Questions. They've never been more important. So the one thing we'll never question is our duty to keep asking. ABC News, keep asking.
1: Yes, we always will. Canberra Health Services has today come out saying it's made a lot of headway in getting the elective surgery waitlist down. In fact, they're saying record elective surgeries have been performed, 1,000 more elective surgeries compared to 2024-2025. Alison Derrett is the CHS Chief Operating Officer. Thank you so much for being here.
5: Good afternoon, Alison. Thank you for having me on your show.
1: So how did you manage to do this?
5: Look, addressing elective surgery demand for us has been a priority here at Canberra Health Service. And as you mentioned, we've done 1,000 more cases than the year before, hitting 17,569 for 25-26. Managing surgery is really complex, but what's really important is working in partnership with our surgeons, our anaesthetists, our nurses, our allied health professionals and support staff, working together to actually prioritise people who need really urgent surgery and also those people who have been on our waitlist for a bit of time.
1: So it was better working relationships that has led to the increase?
5: Yeah, it's certainly working together makes a big difference, so that we problem solve together and working out how we allocate our theatre time, how we work across Canberra Hospital and how we work across North Canberra Hospital. We have also done some work in our private facilities as well. So how we work and plan that across the territory is really important.
1: We know that one of the private operators the government uses, Canberra Private Hospital in Deakin, closed down. There was not a lot, but definitely a few that came out of there. So is the wait list set to continue on this downward trajectory, Alison?
5: Absolutely. We're really focused on keeping up the progress that was made this year, or just in the last year just passed. So we're continuing to focus on making sure our patients are treated in the time category that their care is required, but also working our way through our overdue patients that still remain on our wait list.
1: Yeah, on those time categories, there's, I think, 38 Category 2 patients who should have had their surgery within a month and a half or 90 days that have been on the wait list for more than a year. So I guess what comfort are these figures to them?
5: Yeah, there's been a considerable work done at bringing down our wait list in terms of our Cat 1s and focusing on our Cat 2s as well. So Cat 1 surgery needs to be done in 30 days and Cat 2 needs to be done in 90 days. So there has been a decrease, and our focus continues to be on those patients who are overdue.
1: Alison,
5: and we'll continue to work at that.
1: Alison Derrett is the Canberra Health Services Chief Operating Officer, talking about getting through 1,000 more elective surgeries this year, this financial year, compared to the last, and that trajectory hopefully continuing. Alison, what percentage of the elective surgery patients have been from New South Wales from those stats?
5: Yeah, about a third of our patients are coming from New South Wales. So about 32% in particular come from regions, the surrounding region of New South Wales. It's about 5,000.
1: About 5,000. And is that up or down on previous years, or fairly steady?
5: It's usually fairly steady. I'd have to probably double check it for you, and I can get that data for you, but it's usually fairly steady.
1: Sitting at around 30, 32%.
5: Yep.
1: And Alison, of course, we've seen a cabinet reshuffle, new portfolios shifted around to new ministers. What's that going to mean? I guess you mentioned this trajectory, this downward trajectory is going to continue. Is that going to have any impact on that?
5: The change in minister for us will have no change on our focus in terms of making sure our surgery is a priority for us. That's been a commitment over the next 4 years to really bring that wait list down and to make sure our overdue patients are treated in their time category. So I don't expect that will change.
1: Okay. Alison, thank you so much for jumping on the line. Really appreciate it.
5: Thank you for your time.
1: Cheers. Alison Derrett there, Canberra Health Services Chief Operating Officer, letting you know that elective surgeries, that wait list is coming down. There are still 1,000 people on it, and indeed many Category 2 patients that should have had their surgery within 90 days that have been on that wait list for more than a year. 0467 922 666 is the text line, or 1300 681 666. If you've been on a wait list and you're still on an elective surgery wait list, I wonder if you're heartened by these figures. 1,000 more surgeries completed compared to last financial year. Alison there saying it's coming down and it's going to continue to go down. I was about to play something to promote our trivia, and I realised that because I'm backfilling on this show that was actually going to be my voice, and that would have made it very awkward for all of us.
6: What's really in the food we're eating?
7: A lot of the labels are not true.
6: A major Australian food investigation yields shocking results. Duped, a two-part special from Four Corners, continues Monday night on ABC TV and ABC iView.
1: Yeah, worth going back to watch part one as well. 1300 681 666. Peter the Paper Chucker, hello.
8: Good evening.
1: Good evening. Are you calling about favourite castle quotes?
8: Oh, they're all favourites. But I was actually curious when you're talking about it. Have you actually, you do know that Bonnie Doon's a real place?
1: No, I didn't realise that. All my experience with Bonnie Doon is we used to chant it just whenever we would go on a road trip, until my dad just lost it and went a bit Barnaby Joyce and went, "Oh, would you be quiet?"
8: Yeah, no.
1: Where is it?
8: So on the shore of Lake Eildon.
1: Lake Eildon in Victoria. Okay. Have you been there yourself?
8: Oh, yeah. Been camping there. It's a great place. And the serenity is very palpable.
1: But has that serenity been disrupted by the movie Fame? Do people go there now as tourists and have ruined the place, which tends to happen?
8: I think only people that have been there actually know that it's a real place because it sounds so made up.
1: We're going to Bonny Doon.
8: Yeah, we're going to Bonny Doon. It has some odd things. There's this, when you go into the campground, if you look out to the side, it actually used to have a railway station.
1: Oh.
8: But it's all, they're just a pile of dirt.
1: So you could catch the train to Bonny Doon.
8: Yeah, not anymore. Not anymore.
1: Oh, yeah. Peter, thank you for the trivia. I love that.
8: Further around part of the walk that goes all the way from Cape York down whatever actually goes across the old railway viaduct, which is really high.
1: Right.
8: Which goes across the lake.
1: Yeah. Oh, beautiful.
8: It's fantastic. It's a very odd place, and it's got this little corner service station, general store, which is the only store for miles.
1: There you go. Oh, Peter, the paper chucker, on behalf of the Bonny Doon Tourism Association. Thank you, Peter. We're about to hit the news. Lovely to hear from you. Have a good evening.
8: Bye.
1: Peter the paper chucker there. I hope the Kerrigans are using Gumtree in the play Trading Post doesn't exist anymore. Oh, no, I think we should keep the Trading Post. Keep it in the time it's set. I don't think we should do the listings online. No. News time.
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0: Good afternoon. Jennifer Sexton with ABC News. Deputy Chief Minister Rachel Stephen-Smith insists clear standards for public servants and ministers are in place to avoid inappropriate influence on ACT government procurements. ACT Integrity Commissioner Michael Adams made serious corrupt conduct findings against two senior public servants who he found gave priority to the strategic interests of the CFMEU in the awarding of a contract to refurbish Campbell Primary School in 2020. He today told a budget committee hearing it was unreal to think the union hadn't attempted to influence other procurements. Ms. Stephen-Smith says processes have since improved.
1: We can never guarantee that one individual will not engage in corrupt behaviour, but we have put substantial systemic reforms in place.
0: ACT energy provider Actu AGL has been accused of misleading customers who believe their power bill is the best the company can offer. The retailer was questioned in Legislative Assembly estimates hearings this week about why customers can access cheaper energy prices when they proactively bargain. Actu AGL was half owned by Icon Water, which is an ACT government corporation, and says it adheres to rules set by the Australian Energy Regulator. But independent MLA Thomas Emerson says it's unfair customers have to negotiate better deals, especially from a government-linked company.
2: I don't think Canberrans who look at their energy bills and they're told, well, you're on the best plan we can offer you, are thinking maybe there's a better plan available if I make a phone call and haggle for one. So, yeah, we should be looking at this. It's not...
0: Reserve Bank Governor Michelle Bullock says the world has become more shock-prone in recent years, but the economy has become more resilient. Business reporter Adelaide Miller has more.
3: Supply shocks continue to impact the economy, including inflation, which is still too high. That's according to RBA Governor Michelle Bullock in her annual monetary policy speech at the Anika Foundation fundraising lunch in Sydney. She says the RBA has a duty to curb inflation and ensure it doesn't lead to further issues down the track.
4: Now, higher inflation isn't just a statistic. It strains household budgets, it complicates business planning, and it weighs on confidence.
3: The RBA will meet again in 2 weeks to decide the direction of interest rates.
0: A former Melbourne organised crime kingpin who was deported to Iraq in 2023 has been sentenced to life in jail by an Iraqi court after being convicted of drug trafficking. Kazim Hamad was alleged to be one of the key players in Melbourne's tobacco wars. Iraq's National Centre for International Judicial Cooperation has announced the life sentence, saying he's responsible for importing large quantities of drugs into Iraq and Australia. Hamad has been a person of interest relating to firebombings at Victorian tobacco shops and businesses. His arrest in Iraq was announced in January after the Australian Federal Police provided information to local authorities in late 2025. Russian officials say Ukraine has launched nearly 400 drones towards the Moscow region overnight. The local governor says an apartment building's been hit, but there are no reports of casualties. Meanwhile, Ukraine's president, Volodymyr Zelensky, has arrived in the United States to meet with President Donald Trump and attend a memorial service for Senator Lindsey Graham. To finance, and the Australian share market has lifted today as the price of oil plunges. The ASX 200 has closed up 0.6%. To end on 8,948. Oil is down. The Brent crude is trading at $86.92 US a barrel. Gold is down and the dollar's lower. It's buying 69.7 US cents. To sport, and veteran Wallabies forward Alan Ala'atoa expects a smooth transition under new coach Les Kiss ahead of next week's test against Japan in Osaka. The 34-player squad assembled in Sydney today for the first time since the departure of former coach Joe Schmidt. While the match on August the 8th will serve as the first in charge for Kiss, the former rugby league international has been around the group ever since last year's spring tour. Ala'atoa says the Australian side has a strong foundation that can be built upon.
5: There's some really good parts of those of that game that we want to continue to grow, and we don't want to remove as a whole. But there are little shifts that he wants to add, which he will do, over time.
0: Canberra's weather, partly cloudy heading into this evening with a slight chance of a shower, northwesterly winds, a low of 2 tonight. Tomorrow, partly cloudy, a shower or 2, a top of 10. A severe wind weather warning's been issued for parts of the Snowies, including Thredbo. For the capital at the moment, it's 10 degrees at Tuggeranong, 11 at Dickson. ABC News.
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0: Oh, how's the serenity out on the roads today? I didn't play the traffic, what we call the traffic sting, because it's actually all clear on the roads. But please, I know it's probably about to get busy, so do us all a favour and let us know if there is anything your fellow listeners should know about out on the roads by giving us a call on 1300 681 666. Annie, hello to you on the text line. We've been chatting about The Castle because it is, of course, being adapted to a stage play coming to you early 2027. And Annie, you say, I couldn't watch The Castle. I only saw about 20 minutes, even though all the actors are wonderful. And there's been a surprising number of people who have said, you know what, no, I haven't seen it, or I got 20 minutes in, 45 minutes in, and decided to bow out. So I'd love for you to mount the case for the listeners who didn't make it the whole way through, whether they should. And I'm interested to hear that if you haven't seen The Castle, why? We just learned from Peter on 1300 681 666 that Bonnie Doon is a real place. And thank you to this listener who's written in to say we were there recently and sent through a photo of the Bonnie Doon Motor Inn. From that photo, still looks like a sleepy town, not overrun with tourists, thanks to the movie, which I know does happen. Kerry of 2913, you say, it's a quaint little village, Bonnie Doon, with a welcome to Bonnie Doon sign. But so many people have been here. Well, to Victoria, I should say. That's where Bonnie Doon is. Graham and O'Connor, you say, just last weekend we stayed at How's the Serenity Campground, 20 kilometres north of Dubbo. Definitely serene, says Graham in O'Connor. And Jenny, you say, there's also a Bonnie Doon Golf Club in Sydney. See, if you look, The Castle is everywhere. It's in the fabric of our cultural being. 1300 681 666. Hello to you, Kim of Queanbeyan. You've given us a buzz. How are you going?
9: Good, thank you.
0: That's good. Are you a fan of The Castle, or are you in the camp that started watching it and never finished?
9: It was one of my favourite movies, like one of my, well, especially Aussie movies of all time. Like,
0: yeah.
9: I know. There's other brilliant movies, both Australian, overseas, and that I have, since they came out on video or DVD, I just

0: straight out and bought them.
1: Yes. In fact, yeah, I still have a copy of a VHS. We watched it so many times it got stuck in our VHS player and we just never took it out. But what was it that made it such a good film for you, Kim?
0: I think that the main thing, just the sense of like loyalty within the family and the community. And what I really liked was like, you know, they're all thinking, you know, the whole street, and then there's poor people who couldn't afford like lawyer's fees or whatever. And, you know, Daryl stepping up and paying for Jack and
1: absolutely,
0: you know, stuff like that. And just in the end, they're just, you know, all sticking together. And
1: they are.
0: I really love the little Aussie battler sticking it to the man.
1: Absolutely, like, yes.
0: You know,
1: the Australian, I guess, like David and Goliath. Kim, I've got a question for you, and that is, do you think that there's any room for interpretation of that family, of the Kerrigans being, I guess, ridiculed or stereotyped in any way, or do you think it comes across pretty authentic?
0: Having lived in both near an airport and way out in the sticks, we're in Queanbeyan now, unfortunately, but still like fairly bush area. Mm. But I lost my train of thought there.
1: No, that's okay. I was just saying, like, is it authentic or is it stereotyped in any way?
0: Sort of stereotyped in the way they're like, I mean, they're so bogan, like they're really bogan.
1: Yes.
0: Which is like,
1: it's part of the charm, I think, though, isn't it?
0: Absolutely.
1: And the humour.
0: I actually saw when Margaret and David did the review of it, and I couldn't believe like David.
1: Oh, like, gave it one.
0: A few years it said later, he saw it a decade later or something, and he...
1: Changed his mind. Absolutely. Kim, I was also shocked by that. I thought, David, we trusted you.
0: I kind of lost a bit of respect for him.
1: Oh.
0: It's actually good to see that we did see it again.
1: He did come around. He came to his senses.
0: I showed it to, I had friends visiting from Scotland. I showed it to them. They just didn't get it.
1: Sometimes it is lost in translation for non-Aussies, although I've heard some Americans love it too. Kim, I've got to push on. It's so lovely chatting. Thanks for being up for it and fronting the questions. Good on you. Bye-bye.
0: I mentioned one more quote.
1: Yes. I was holding my breath, Kim.
0: The daughter, she was the only one in the whole family to ever have a tertiary education.
1: Yes.
0: She got, like, her certificate in hairdressing.
1: Yeah.
0: I thought that, and this is going straight to the pool room.
1: Yes. One of the classics, straight to the pool room. Kim, lovely chatting. Have a great evening. Thank you so much.
0: You too. Thanks a lot. Enjoy.
1: Bye. 1300 681 666. CJ of Ainslie. Alice, I was overseas when The Castle came out and I never managed to see it. CJ, just give it a run. Just see how you feel.
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1: Want you to keep listening because in a moment I'm going to give you your cue to call 1300 681 666 if you would like to come to our trivia night. The tickets, I think, are getting slowly trickling out. I don't think we have that many more left, but I will give you the cue soon. So keep listening for your cue to call 1300 681 666 for a double pass to that trivia night. If you miss out, don't worry. I have other tickets to something else that night to give away a little later on. But as you heard, if you were listening earlier, Carers ACT is closing its Hub Disability Day program out of Holt and its NDIS Support Coordination Service, citing changes to funding arrangements and increasing operating costs, saying they've deemed it no longer financially sustainable. The Hub provided support for people to live independently, to enhance their social and independent living skills, while the Coordination Service helped carers, of course, navigate the NDIS, but both will close on the 1st of October 2026. And last hour you heard from Shannon

0: Polak, who is the CEO of ACT Down Syndrome and Intellectual Disability.
1: So I've spoken to a number of members over the last couple of days since the announcement was made. And, you know, families are saying they are devastated. Their person with disability is absolutely devastated. We have members who've attended the program for up to 8 years, some people up to 4 days a week. And for many people with complex intellectual disabilities,

0: many people and their families.
1: Shannon Kolak there, the CEO of ACT Down Syndrome and Intellectual Disability. Carers ACT declined to come on the show, and the Minister for Disability, Autism and Neurodiversity, Suzanne Orr, was not available this evening. Peter Kane is the Shadow Minister for Disability. Thank you so much for being here.
2: Thanks, Alice, for having me.
1: Your initial feelings towards this closure?
2: Well, obviously, the Carers ACT have issued the media update that's on their website. I did call in this afternoon and had a very productive chat with the acting CEO, Victoria Dolphin, and one of her senior staff.
1: So, and what more can you tell us of why this has happened?
2: Well, certainly I'm not here to speak on behalf of Carers ACT, but one thing that I was very comforted by as the relevant shadow minister is that they are working extremely hard and confidently to make sure the clients have a smooth transition to another provider, and that any affected staff are also assisted and transitioned to something that is similar to their work. So again, I'm not here to speak for Carers ACT, but I did appreciate the opportunity to spend some time with them this afternoon.
1: And yes, we'll I would have appreciated a similar. I would have appreciated a similar opportunity just for the sake of the listeners. But I wonder, Peter Kane, what understanding you have of the how many other providers there are out there that these people using the service can transition to. My understanding is there's not that many.
2: Well, that may well be the case. And again, I don't know the details of which particular clients and what their challenges are. So I'm certainly, and I was speaking to a provider this afternoon through an online meeting. So obviously, if providers are out there and they want to express some concerns and toss around some ideas as solutions, I'm certainly available to speak to them.
1: Is it your understanding that this closure has been driven by the impending changes to the NDIS and the way community services are funded?
2: Well, obviously, there's been a succession of changes, you know, tweaks and changes to the NDIS, particularly the payments and the indexation over the years, but obviously the massive changes that are pending have had an impact across our disability and carers not-for-profit sector. So in a way, it's sort of news that I've heard from other providers that the changes at that federal level by the federal Labor government are having a pretty significant impact on the service delivery here in the ACT.
1: And does that worry you, Peter, that then might mean that this is not the only closure of services that we're going to see here in the ACT?
2: Well, obviously that's a hypothetical, but obviously lots of groups will be re-examining things as they get closer to announced changes. And whether the Commonwealth amends some of their announcements or not is obviously something in their hands. They're obviously getting a lot of criticism and feedback. So I don't expect this to be the last news about a service either having to limit itself or discontinuing.
1: Though this is a federal issue in a way, what do you think can be done locally?
2: Well, I've already, we're in the middle of estimates, as you would know, and we have a session next Monday morning with Minister Orr, and I'll be asking her questions about the government's uptake as it can and as it's possible to do of those who are going to fall through the cracks when the NDIS changes come in. And so that's on Monday morning estimates. That's all public. People can tune in, and I'll be asking what the ACT has planned. I mean, we're trying to get some details of an implementation, for example, for the Thriving Kids program that's meant to kick in October. And interestingly, this Carers ACT news obviously has got that October date as well connected to it. So I will be asking questions. I've written to the minister this morning, actually, in particular about some of the work of Carers ACT and what role the government is doing to make sure that people who are affected, the clients who are affected, are assisted as much as possible to find another provider.
1: Peter Kane is the Shadow Minister for Disability, responding to the closure of Carers ACT Services, the Hub Disability Day Program, which happens out of Holt, and the NDIS Support Coordination Service as well. You did bring up Minister Orr, Peter Kane, Minister for Disability.

0: Disability, Autism and Neurodiversity is the name of the portfolio now. It's no longer Carers and Community Services. What do you make of that name change?
1: Well, I mean, it's interesting that carers is from the new schedule of ministerial titles. Carers is missing when it was obviously part of Miss Orr's responsibilities. One can only assume that Miss Tough, who's now Minister for Community Services, would have carers, but I have to say that's not listed specifically in the new schedule. So I'm just going to work on the assumption that Miss Tough has carers unless I hear otherwise, and I'll be certainly contacting her once these changes are formalised, which apparently is Thursday, and it'll be interesting to see who turns up on Monday morning for estimates, because it also includes a session to do with carers.
0: Right, that will be really interesting indeed. And on the addition of autism and neurodiversity to that portfolio, is this a welcome change?
1: Well, actually, many of the conversations I've had with disability support providers and families affected too are people with those circumstances and challenges. So it's interesting why the government has chosen to pull out a couple of, I guess, non-physical disabilities. It is something that I have been talking about. Like there are support agencies that focus, like the Sunflower Foundation, that on people who don't have a physical disability, like not in the sense that it's invisible, but it's not physical, so they still need care and extra attention. And it's interesting the government has decided to kind of say, well, there's this other type of disability that may not be physical but needs governance and attention. Mm. And I'm certainly supportive of that.
0: Peter Kane, thank you so much for jumping on the line this evening. I appreciate it.
1: Thanks so much, Alice.
0: Peter Kane, Shadow Minister for Disability there. Paul and Hughes on 0467 922 666. The closure of this hub is a tragedy, says Paul. The impact on the individuals who attend is akin to somebody being made redundant or a primary school being closed. As a dad to a 12-year-old who will in the future need to attend this kind of place, I don't believe a caring society can allow the continuation of this kind of service to be so dependent on short-term funding, says Paul in Hughes. 0467 922 666 is the text line, or give me a call, 1300 681 666, and hang tight because I want you to call that number if you'd like to come to our trivia night.
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0: Have you read your energy bill lately and been assured that you are on the best deal? It literally says you're on the best deal. Well, here is independent MLA Thomas Emerson on Brekkie this morning.
4: So my bill, for instance, says, could you save money on another plan and blow it? It says, based on your past usage, you're on the best plan we can offer you. But the acting head of Actuagio Retail yesterday admitted that if I call up and threaten to move to Origin Energy, actually, they can offer me a better plan than that. Or if I initiate the process to move to another provider, they may offer me a better discount.
5: But they're not going to advise people to do that, are they?
4: No, probably not. But they shouldn't also be telling me I'm on the best plan that they can offer me, if in fact they can offer me a better plan if I'm willing to haggle with them. It just seems really misleading and unfair.
5: So you reckon if they've got a better offer to put out there, they should put that up there in the first place?
4: Yeah, I think they should. Well, certainly don't pretend that I'm on the best plan if I'm not. Be upfront with customers about what's actually the best offer available to them. And let's remember, so ActuAGL is 50% owned by Icon Water, which is 100% owned by the ACT government. So we're having to kind of haggle with our own government-backed energy retailer to get a fair deal.
0: That was independent MLA Thomas Emerson on Brekkie this morning. Well, Patrick Verrey is from Energy Consumers Australia. Patrick, thank you for being here.
6: Hi, Alice.
0: Do you agree with our MLA Thomas Emerson that it's misleading to say you're on the best plan when you're not necessarily?
6: Look, what we're found is that, you know, and everyone will experience it, is that the energy market is just too complex and opaque. And, we, you know, like, you have to be an amateur, an economist often to try and navigate the market. And we think, you know, it's just not working for consumers right now.
0: Amateur economist, that is definitely not me. But I wonder if it's just a given or just a sort of unspoken understanding that if you want a better deal, you do have to threaten to leave your energy company and go elsewhere.
6: And that's what we hear often from consumers as well.

0: Interestingly, in Victoria, they actually banned this practice a couple of years ago, for the reason that it creates an opacity in the market, and consumers have to go through all these steps and jump through all these hoops just to get the best deal. And we think there needs to be much more price transparency and a much stronger obligation on energy retailers to offer you what is their best rate, rather than having a range of rates. And a lot of people experience the loyalty tax as well.
1: Right. So what exactly was banned in Victoria saying that that's the best deal if it wasn't?
0: Yes, that's right. So I think around 2021, 2022, the Victorian government banned or made illegal win back offers, which is basically, when you make that call and you're just about to switch to another retailer, they offer, this deal that isn't available on the market. You can't find it anywhere. And, we think it's a short-term gain, but long-term it creates more opacity and there's a lack of transparency in
1: the
0: market.
1: And I guess until we have that transparency that you're calling for, Patrick, is it the reality that the best things consumers can do to get a better deal is call up and say, look, I'm thinking of leaving? Is that the simple reality of it?
0: That is advice we give, but, ultimately that does rely on every single consumer having to go through these steps, which we think is onerous. Like, we think there needs to be much more obligation on the retailers themselves. And we've been talking with government and really advocating to government about having something that's called a consumer duty. And that would be a legal duty that requires retailers to act in consumers' interests and not their own.
1: This is 666 ABC Canberra. You're hearing the voice of Patrick Verrey from Energy Consumers Australia. This is off the back of Thomas Emerson speaking with ActuAGL or asking ActuAGL in estimates why he's reading that he's on the best deal on his bill when in reality a better deal is available if he were to only call and threaten to leave, essentially. But on another matter, Origin Energy, Patrick, we've heard today 900,000 customers potentially data breached in this most recent one. What are you hearing from consumers about their concerns?
0: Look, understandably, consumers are concerned when there are data breaches, and Origin Energy has a range of resources if you think that you have been caught up in this breach, to go and check online as well. But it is becoming, quite common. But in the first instance, just check the advice and, make sure that you try and keep your data as secure as possible.
1: Patrick, thank you. Appreciate your time.
0: Thank you.
1: Patrick Verrey there, Energy Consumers Australia. Okay, 1300 681 666. Now is your chance. 1300 681 666. If you would like to come along to our ABC Canberra Trivia Night, 6:30, the 6th of August. That is a Thursday. 1300 681 666. On the text line, I was on a standard ActuAGL plan last year and threatened to leave. They said they still couldn't give me the best deal. They told me I had to actually leave and join Origin. Once I signed with Origin, the two started a bidding war to win me over. Now I pay about 40% less than I used to. And you didn't only have to threaten to leave, you literally had to leave. Goodness. On the castle, Jenny D, you say every Christmas we watch a classic movie with our son and now his partner. Last Christmas we watched The Castle as they hadn't seen it. They are in their mid-20s and loved it. We've been to Bonnie Doon and bought a crystal cake stand from their op shop, says Jenny D. Oh, that's wonderful. Keep the love coming through. All the criticism for The Castle on 0467 922 666. Okay, who do we have here on 1300 681 666? I have got Emma of Lyons. Good evening to you.
2: Hello.
1: Hello, I'm well, thank you. Are you feeling confident, Emma? Back yourself. Back yourself. I think you've got this, but it's okay if you don't. There'll be more opportunities. Are you ready for your question?
2: Yes, I am.
1: Okay. Emma, the Australian National Botanic Gardens, showcasing native flora, are located in which Canberra suburb?
2: Oh, good question. I've just moved back to Canberra, and so I should know.
1: Oh, no, but you've just moved back.
2: And I could probably drive there without...
1: Yeah.
2: I want to say Tidbinbilla, but I don't know if that's a suburb.
1: I'm sorry, Emma. I'm so sorry. It's not Tidbinbilla. But please do try again. This is not going to be your last chance.
2: Okay, great. Thank you.
1: Thank

0: Thank you, Emma. Thanks for being a good sport. Bye-bye. Emma from Lyons there. The Australian National Botanic Gardens showcasing native flora are located in which Canberra suburb? Adrian of Moncrief, good evening. Do you know the answer?
1: Alice, I think it's New Acton.
0: Are we going to take New Acton? Look, I've got acted, but we will take it, Adrian. Well done. Well done. How do you think you're going to go? Because, do you know, I kind of wish that instead of me being on a table, I could deliver the quiz questions. I think I'd enjoy that more. But are you feeling confident going up against the presenters?
1: I'm fine. I've been quiz master before a couple of times. It is fun to do that.
0: Oh, can you join our table then? If you've been a quiz master, you've got an upper hand, I reckon. Adrian, we'll see you there. Do you know who you're going to bring?
1: I'll bring my partner if I can.
0: Wonderful. Do you each have fortes or?
1: She's a huge Disney fan, so she'll do anything and everything Disney.
0: Fantastic. Sing it as well?
1: She can if she needs to.
0: Well, she'll have a lot of people joining in. Adrian, thank you. Stay on the line. We'll get your details and we'll see you there.
1: All right. Thank you.
0: Cheers. Adrian in Moncrief taking away a double pass to our trivia night, Thursday, the 6th of August. Now, listen. If you've thus far missed out, if you don't get a ticket to trivia, I do have a backup. I actually have two double passes to give away to the theatre. If you'd just like to take a chance, it's to see The Jungle and the Sea. Text Jungle and Sea to 0467922666. Theatre passes. We'll pick a random texter and you will take away a double pass. We'll pick two random texters, in fact. It's 5:30. Time to check in with Jennifer Sexton in the newsroom. Good evening, Jen.
2: Good evening, Alice. Making news, Deputy Chief Minister Rachel Stephen-Smith insists clear standards for public servants and ministers are in place to avoid inappropriate influence on ACT government procurements, responding to comments to a budget estimates hearing by the ACT Integrity Commissioner today. ACT Independent MLA Thomas Emerson has called for more transparency from energy provider ActuAGL after learning the company's not explicitly revealing the best deal customers could be on. New data shows a reduction in long waiting lists for elective surgery in the ACT, but more than 1,000 people are still overdue for care. A bottle shop worker has been hospitalised with serious injuries after he was allegedly assaulted by a thief with a baseball bat at Woden in Canberra South last night. Elsewhere, Victoria's new Premier Ben Carroll says his first act will be to establish a Royal Commission into the construction sector. Federal opposition leader Angus Taylor says he won't comment on matters before the New South Wales Corruption Watchdog while its inquiry is underway after claims Liberal figures sought his financial backing for a right-wing faction of the party. A former Melbourne organised crime kingpin who was deported to Iraq in 2023 has been sentenced to life in jail by an Iraqi court after being convicted of drug trafficking. The US pharmaceutical giant Johnson & Johnson says it's agreed to pay $7.9 billion to settle lawsuits claiming its talc products caused cancer. And in sport, Australia's Curtis Mead has been injured in his first game since being traded to Major League Baseball's Boston Red Sox, but doesn't believe the wrist injury is serious. A full weather wrap coming up in a moment, and I'll be back at 6 o'clock with more news.
0: Thank you, Jen.
3: Hello, Samantha Donovan here on PM at 6:05. Victoria's new Premier Ben Carroll calls a Royal Commission into the construction sector. Also, Origin Energy reveals that 900,000 customers have had their data hacked. And will the use of facial recognition technology turn people off going to the footy?
4: It's who's going to use it. That's the thing with me with facial recognition. Because private companies, they're not beholden to anyone. They like to bend the rules as far as they can.
3: I hope you'll join me for PM just after the 6 o'clock news.

0: Time to check in with the Bureau of Meteorology. Meteorologist Jiwon Park joins you this evening. Hello to you. Wonderful to chat again.
1: Yeah, hi Alice. Yes, good evening to you.
0: Now, if Jen Sexton's news headlines are anything to go by, we've got a lot of frost ahead.
1: Yeah, that's right. But before this frosty morning redevelops, we expect a passage of a cold front that will bring some not just the cloud cover, some light showers for Canberra city and the suburbs this evening, continuing into tomorrow morning. But we are not expecting significant rainfall out of this system, although we may see maybe about 5 to 10 centimeters of snow on the Brindabella ranges tonight into tomorrow morning in association with this passage of cold front. And then, but because of the cloud cover and the winds associated with this cold front, we are not expecting the temperatures to drop down to below 0 degrees tomorrow morning. So it will be only, although it will be still be in single digit, about 2 degrees tomorrow morning. But the maximum will be only about 10 degrees. That is about 4 to 5 degrees colder than what we saw this afternoon. Then also because of this passage of a cold front, we expect fresh and gusty northwesterly winds to persist for tonight into tomorrow. And then once this cold front moves through, we expect a return to benign weather conditions with generally mild daytime temperatures at about 12 to 14 degrees. But in the meantime, because of cold and dry air mass behind, the morning temperatures will be quite cold and frosty with say something like -3 degrees minimum temperatures expected from Thursday onward.
0: Goodness me, -3 is cold. Tomorrow with 2, that's bikini weather, Jiwon. We can live with that. Thank you so much.
1: Yeah, my pleasure.
0: Bye-bye. Jiwon Park there, meteorologist at the Bureau of Meteorology. Here on 666 ABC Canberra, Alice Matthews filling in for Georgia Steins this evening. She'll be back with you tomorrow. We've been chatting a lot about the castle because it is going to be coming to the stage. Colin of Gordon, you say, I attended a Christian men's convention at Katoomba one year. The chief speaker said that if we wanted to be good dads, follow Daryl Kerrigan's example. He was always encouraging his kids. He's praising his wife. It's just a great example of being a father, says Colin of Gordon. Yeah, that's beautiful. And if anyone were to say, you know what, your style of fathering is like Daryl Kerrigan, I think that would be an incredible compliment. 0467 922 666. If you would like to head to Canberra Theatre, on Canberra Theatre, on us, we're giving away 2 double passes to The Jungle and the Sea. You can text Jungle and Sea to the text line and we will pick 2 random winners for these double passes. You might recognise one of the cast, Emma Harvey. She was in Colin from Accounts, if you've seen that. So while it is a stage spectacular, there will also be moments of humour as well in this particular production. 0467 922 666. You'll hear more about it in just a bit. Bit of Shakira. This is one of her oldies though, Whenever, Wherever.

0: Is that a pan flute ending Whenever Wherever by Shakira on 666? I don't know how much attention you pay to the lyrics of that song, but surely lucky my breasts are small and humble so you don't confuse them as mountains has got to go down as some of the best, or at least among the best.
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0: And now The Jungle and the Sea is coming to the Playhouse at Canberra Theatre next month. You still have time to go into the draw to get one of two double passes to this show on 0467 922 666. Text Jungle and Sea, and we'll pick two random texters to go home with a double pass each. And The Jungle and the Sea follows one family's epic journey living through Sri Lanka's civil war. It features a Bollywood star and, of course, our own comedic actor Emma Harvey, who you might have seen in the show Colin from Accounts. If you haven't seen that show, you should also watch it. Emma, thank you so much for being here.
2: Oh, my pleasure. Thank you for having me.
0: I think first it's important for you to maybe describe the context that this particular story takes place in.
2: Yeah, absolutely. So our play, which is set in, it's set at the end of the Sri Lankan civil war in Sri Lanka and also in Australia. So we kind of follow a family who are having to separate due to the end of the war and how they're going to deal with this, and certain family members taking different paths, I guess, without giving anything away. Mm-hmm. You don't really need to know about any of that history to connect with the play either. It's really about family and connection and belonging and finding your way. But hey, if you know anything about the Sri Lankan Civil War, you'll probably find it really interesting.
0: Yes. Was this a subject you were particularly well versed in before coming into this play?
2: Not really. My parents are Sri Lankan, so I knew a little bit about it, but I was quite young when this was happening in real time. It's kind of 1995 to 2009 that we really look at. But being in the rehearsal room with these actors and Shakti, our playwright, I've learnt so much. And also Shakti has written other plays with similar themes. He did another one called Counting and Cracking, which I don't think they ever took to Canberra. But that one's kind of toured the world and is also like a great history lesson. If you don't know anything about the Civil War, it's a nice little glimpse into what that looked like from a personal perspective, I guess.
0: We do notoriously miss out on a few things here in Canberra, but I'll keep that one on the list. You mentioned this sort of interrogates broader themes through this family of belonging and of connection. Why do you think this work is so prescient right now in this point in time and history?
2: Well, I mean, it is set in a specific time and place, but it speaks to, I guess, experiences that people everywhere can understand, and just some of the political conversations going on in our country at the moment. It does feel quite timely, and also what is happening in the broader world at the moment and has been over the last 3 years in the Middle East. Some of the things that happened to this family ring so true to what, you know, we've been seeing on the news.
0: Yeah, and especially because this production actually does draw on real life testimonies from real people. I wonder if you looked or delved at all into those testimonies once you knew that was the case.
2: Yeah, Shakti's our writer, and he really went to Sri Lanka, spoke to a lot of people. I mean, he's Tamil Sri Lankan, spoke to a lot of people in Australia as well.
0: I was just going to say, what kind of a difference does that make to the production?
2: I think even just the experiences of the people in the room, the cast and creative, we're all bringing in our own personal experience to this story as well. Almost everyone, you know, has had family members affected by the civil war. It's still a history lesson for me, but the reason my family's, my mum and dad both came to Australia in the first place was because of the the kind of changes that were happening in Sri Lankan government. It makes a big difference when you have personal testimonies that you know this happened to somebody. And well, the thing is, like, it has happened to so many people, like thousands. It does help to put a face to a story, I guess.
0: Yeah, absolutely.
2: Well, that was a really roundabout way of me getting to that, Alice. But
0: no, I think you're so right when it becomes personal for everybody involved, and that already, I think, elevates a performance when you know that people do have skin in the game. They've experienced the real life impacts of this. This is 666 ABC Canberra. You're tuned in to Drive. Alice Matthews stepping in for Georgia Steins today, and you're hearing from Emma Harvey from The Jungle and the Sea. You also might have seen her in Colin from Accounts, which I understand, I think the third season is out today, but quite a different vibe, Emma, to this play. I wonder how it felt. You know, you're in this world of comedy. How did it feel stepping into this world on the stage?
2: You're right. It's very different, Alice. The Jungle and the Sea is, don't get me wrong, it's about wartime, but it has great moments of comedy in it.
0: Oh, wonderful.
2: It's like we cannot give you a 2-hour, 50-minute play that's all doom and gloom. It's also part of the fun of this play is it's the set. Some people have described it as a large, lazy Susan that never stops turning. And it kind of gives the play this energy and this drive that also makes it just like skip along. And there is a lot of comedy moments in this play. I have a great scene with Prakash Belawadi, who plays my dad in the play. And he's like a Bollywood famous actor. Like Prakash is more famous than any of us. he's an incredible actor. And we have this really gorgeous scene at a restaurant that it's such a joy to do every night. And because this is a big play, it's hard. The cast bring a lot of physical endurance and energy.
0: Well, yeah, the dance and music, I can imagine, and I've heard, is just incredible as well.
2: Yeah, it's Shakti makes this kind of like epic theatre. It's such an experience. It's people come and see the show and they go, I've never seen anything like this in Australia. It's my favourite thing I've seen on stage. And this is people from everywhere, you know, like a lot of our audiences are not Sri Lankan or South Asian. It's just, I don't know, his writing just really has a way of connecting with people. But you will laugh. There are moments of comedy.
0: I think that's a perfect sell, Emma Harvey. Thank you so much for putting some time aside. And, yeah, thank you to the show for coming here to Canberra.
2: Yes. Oh, we're so excited. I hope to see lots of people there. And come and talk to us after the show if you see it. We love hearing from audience members too.
0: Amazing. Emma, take care. Thank you.
2: Thank you so much, Alice. Bye.
0: Emma Harvey from The Jungle and the Sea, coming to the Playhouse at Canberra Theatre next month.
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3: With Alice Matthews, filling in for Georgia Steins.
0: Indeed I am, and I do have two double passes to give away to that show on the night of the 6th of August. One of those double passes is going to Jody of Tuggeranong. Hello to you.
4: Hello, Alice.
0: Oh. Yay! I have heard such good things about this production, Jody, but I just have to check that you're okay with one thing.
4: What?
0: It means that you can't play for tickets to our trivia night because they're on the same night.
4: Ah, well, look, I'll take the hit.
0: I think you'll have a good time, Jody. Thanks for playing along.

0: long sure, and congratulations.
1: Thank you so much. Really appreciate it.
0: Cheers. Jody of Tuggeranong, sacrificing any chance to come along to our quiz night. Our second double pass is going on 1300 681 666 to Tyra of Narrabundah. Good evening to you. Hello.
2: Hi. Thanks, Alice.
0: Oh, you are so welcome. It's my pleasure. And I have to check the same thing as I did with Jody. This means that you can't call up and try to get tickets to our trivia night.
2: Well, that's great. No, that's fine. I was worried you were going to say that there's audience participation for the tickets.
0: No, which I guess the trivia night's definitely audience participation. In fact, it relies on it. But this, Tara, you can sit back, just relax and enjoy.
2: Sounds brilliant. Thank you very much.
0: Oh, my pleasure. Let us know how it goes. I'll put you on hold so we can make sure we've got your details and everything. Thanks for playing along.
2: Groovy. Thank you.
0: Bye-bye. Tyra of Narrabundah taking away that second double pass. And on the castle, the dear castle, who actually not so dear to some who haven't seen it or have sort of started it and not finished it, I do wonder how we can encourage them to get the whole way through, because maybe they were like the movie reviewer, David and Margaret. David gave it 1 star when he first saw it. 1 star. Can you imagine? And then sort of came full circle eventually. He watched it years later and gave it something like 4.5. So he did come around. But Dutters on 0467 922 666. You say, I've never watched The Castle, but there's iconic little parts. I've certainly seen snippets and I've actually used the line. It's the vibe of the thing. It's Marbo. It's a vibe thing. It's Marbo, Your Honour, in a civil case, says Dutters. Yeah, see, it's in the ether. But Dutters, knowing that, though, surely you were curious. Where did all of these snippets come from? Should I watch the whole movie? I think we should encourage Dutters to whack it on. CJ of Ainslie also wrote in saying he was overseas when the castle came out. 0467 922 666. If you think these listeners should just strap in for the extra hour and a half and watch it, because I think it's worth it. Even if you don't get it, you have to watch it to say, I don't get it. It wasn't for me. Thank you very much. And hello to you, Tony, on the text line. Thank you to you and your producer for the movie ticket on Sunday. Greatly appreciated, ABC Canberra. Thank you, Tony. Wasn't it wonderful? This was something I do with afternoons. It's a book club. We read the book and then we head along. We watched Desert Hearts, which is an adaptation of Jane Rule's Desert of the Heart. And I don't think so. You were saying Kay's shown in bed wearing a sanitary napkin, though. I don't think that's what it is. That doesn't happen in the book, though, Tony. But I think you should pick it up and give it a read, because it was a pretty landmark novel for its time. And I'd be interested to hear how you go watching the movie and then reading the book next. So, yeah, give it a read and report back.
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0: A very good evening to the wonderful Greg Jennett. Hello to you.
4: Hey, Alice,
0: how
4: great
0: are you going?
4: To be back with you at this time of day.
0: It is lovely. Can I just ask if you've watched The Castle the whole way through?
4: Have I what? I am a massive fan. In fact, I have played my part as a fan of that movie in passing it on to the next generation.
0: Oh, well done.
4: Because I think my kids as teenagers just got sick of me talking about it all the time.
0: Quoting it.
4: So I subjected themselves to a full viewing and they really took to it, really liked it, much to my surprise.
0: Why were you surprised?
4: Well, I just didn't know if it would speak to their generation. I related to it because that was the Australia, the family.
0: That was the late 90s.
4: That I grew up in, you know. And I didn't know whether it translated to them, but it absolutely did. I was, in that sense, surprised.
0: Well, I think this is the wonderful thing, because I don't know if you've heard it's being adapted to the stage now. And it means, I think, a whole nother generation gets to experience it.
4: Yeah.
0: But I don't know. I still think they should watch the movie first.
4: Oh,
0: right?
4: They absolutely should watch the movie. Yeah, it's simple. Yeah, it's a simple script, but it just really really works, the nuance and the touches that go right to the heart.
0: It's genius. Actually, the Canberra comedian we were chatting to was talking about the scene where it's, how's the Serenity? And like, if there's one thing Dad loves more than Serenity, it's a two-stroke motor.
4: Yeah, yeah.
0: 1-300-681-666. Good evening to you, Helena Fisher. Have you watched The Castle?
5: Hello, Alice, and good evening to your guest.
0: This is Greg. You got Greg Jennett here too.
5: Hello, Greg.
4: Hi.
5: I watched it many years ago when it first came out, which is dating me a bit, but and I didn't really enjoy it at all. It was kind of that cringy humour that, you know, I find quite sort of almost embarrassing.
0: Mm-hmm. But
5: in subsequent years, I actually quote it quite frequently. And I recommend it to people as a really good Australian film.
0: So what brought you around, Helen?
5: Yeah, sorry?
0: What brought you around? What changed your mind?
5: I think lines like Telemi's dreaming and, you know, the scene where they're pushing their luggage trolley all the way around from the airport and, you know, things like that, I just think are classic Australian humour. And I think that stuff obviously just stuck in my brain. And over time, I've just realised that those little gems, it was really well done.
0: Oh, so, I couldn't agree more, Helen. Are you going to go watch the stage play if you can?
5: I actually think I would like to. Every time The Castle comes up, I think I really should sit down and watch it again and maybe, like David, the film review guy, you know, come around giving it more than one star.
0: Absolutely. Oh, Helen, thank you so much for the call.
5: No worries. You have a good day. Bye.
0: Same to you. Bye-bye. 0467 922 666. I wonder how you felt the first time you watched The Castle. Maybe you didn't get it right away and it was a bit of a creeper for you. It crept up on you. Greg, I believe we have one Renee Crosh at the ready. Good evening, Renee. Hello.
6: Hello.
4: Hi, Renee.
0: How are you going?
6: Hey, Greg. Hi, Alice. I'm great.
0: Lovely to be able to chat with you again.
6: We're going to talk Scream Clubs. Have you heard of them, Alice?
0: What? Is that... Do you just go there when you're feeling angry?
6: I think so.
0: Really?
6: One's opened up in Chicago. It's so successful that there's more than 300 people that turn up.
0: Has Barnaby signed up for it?
4: Do you have to have a dog? Yeah.
6: He could probably scream from Australia and it could be heard in Chicago.
0: Wow. Okay.
6: So apparently it's really cathartic. You know, you're always told to kind of, you know, replace those negative thoughts with positive ones, to meditate, to sort of relax yourself, breathe deeply. This is the opposite.
0: Let off some steam.
6: Harness that energy and let it out.
0: Oh, I have seen this happen in real life. Like I'm one of four. We were all teenagers at the same time. I remember Mum driving us to school one day. My brother was just pushing and pushing and pushing. Mum pulled over the car and just went, ah! Did exactly that. Blew off some steam and kept driving. And then she was fine. Oh, poor Mum.
6: I reckon but there's something to it. Ex-Premier Jacinta Allen probably wants to join one tonight.
0: Oh, yeah, wow.
4: Yeah. Or just go to a footy match and have a good old shout there.
6: That's probably the reason people love going to footy matches, you know, that you can have a collective scream and let out the energy. So we'll chat about that. Also in the quiz tonight, what's the most childlike thing you still love to do? There's this great story in Sydney of a slippery slide that's causing quite a stir, but the reason there's been accidents on the slippery slide is because adults have been sliding down. And the slippery slide's not built for adults. So because of their weight and their length, they're going very fast, right?
0: Oh, my gosh.
6: And, in fact, somebody broke a leg. He was 30. So maybe you've got
0: what hope for the kids.
4: I'd love to see that sign, the one that said, you know, approved for children, not for adults.
0: Adults, get off. I think there should be more of that safely if we can accommodate it, though, to be fair. Renee, sounds like a cracking show. Thank you so much.
6: Thanks, guys.
0: Cheers. Renee Crosh with you on evenings. There you go, the most childlike thing that you do. Greg Jennett, what's coming up on the 7 p.m. news?
4: All right. Well, look, we're going to look at what's happening with fuel prices, or if you like, global oil prices, Alice, because you might be aware, and motorists should be aware, that come midnight Sunday, the era of excise reduction ends.
0: So we'll
4: be in for a price rise there. But on top of that, global oil prices are doing all sorts sorts of gyrations at the moment. But generally, the Treasury, the Federal Treasury here in Canberra, has written to the Treasurer saying, look, the outlook strategically is not good at all with the Strait of Hormuz and now the Red Sea coming under so much pressure. So, bit of pessimism, really, about the outlook for our Bowser prices. So we'll cover that off. We'll also look at something I think Canberrans may not have expected, but they actually have, and full credit to them, the ACT government have made some inroads into elective surgery backlogs.
6: Yeah.
4: And it seems like every year passes and we say, not this year, it's actually got worse. No, this year they've turned it around, right as Rachel Stephen Smith hands over that portfolio. So we'll bring everyone up to date with the stats on that. It is a good performance and credit where it's due. The day of chaos that we've touched on already in Victoria with Ben Carroll eventually making it to premier, but not before a lot of an interim one for
6: a few minutes there.
4: Great confusion and strife in the caucus room there in Melbourne, but they sorted it. We'll look at the Commonwealth Games too and much more, Alice.
6: Wonderful, Greg. Thank you. Looking forward to having that unpacked for me. Thank you, Greg Jennett there. A huge thanks to James Finlay and to Maeve Hallett. Georgia Stein's back with you tomorrow. Have a lovely evening, 6 o'clock.
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8: Good evening, Jennifer Sexton with ABC News. The ACT Integrity Commissioner says the extensive workload of ministers in the Territory poses an integrity problem. Commissioner Michael Adams last week made serious corrupt conduct findings against two senior public servants who he found gave priority to the strategic interests of the CFMEU in the awarding of the contract for a primary school's refurbishment. It prompted the resignation of Yvette Berry from Cabinet. At a budget estimates hearing today, Commissioner Adams said the range of responsibilities and portfolios ministers need to juggle can cause problems.
9: If you don't have the time to interact appropriately with your bureaucrats, with your directors general, what is the relationship then between government and the public service? How is it to be militated, informed and made coherent?
8: The man police allege to be one of Australia's most notorious tobacco kingpins has been sentenced to life behind bars in Iraq. Crime reporter Olivia Jenkins has more.
10: Kazem Hamad, the mastermind behind Victoria's fiery tobacco wars, will spend the rest of his life in prison after he was sentenced by Iraqi authorities for drug trafficking. Hamad was arrested back in January in the Middle East. Iraqi authorities have described Hamad as one of their most wanted men for importing large amounts of drugs, including heroin, into Iraq and Australia. He's been linked to hundreds of firebombings and extortions, as well as kidnappings in Victoria in recent years. His arrest comes after several of his alleged foot soldiers were arrested by police in Victoria recently.
8: Reserve Bank Governor Michelle Bullock has addressed the oil crisis at this year's Annika Foundation fundraising lunch in Sydney. Business reporter Adelaide Miller has more.
11: RBA Governor Michelle Bullock says so far there is limited evidence to suggest the spike in oil prices has impacted household spending. That's partly because of measures like a reduction in the fuel excise that have been brought in to support cheaper fuel. Overall, she acknowledges consumer sentiment remains weak.
12: But while households remain cautious, spending has been more resilient than sentiment alone might suggest. And household savings rates also appear to be relatively stable.
11: The RBA will meet again in a fortnight to determine the direction of interest rates.
8: French authorities say the devastating wildfires ravaging the area around Bordeaux have been stabilised overnight. The BBC's Hugh Schofield reports.
13: Firefighters west of Bordeaux are reporting a relatively good night in which they've been able to put out a number of new outbreaks, but the overall surface of the destruction has not increased. The situation, they say, remains stabilised, but not under control. Today, though, will be crucial because temperatures are set to climb steeply into the late 30s Celsius. This return of the heat, combined with a wind from the east, will act on smouldering embers of vegetation and cause them to burst back into flame. Overnight and this morning, the task is to create more fire breaks by clearing brush and to locate and douse, as soon as possible, any new sign of combustion.
8: The search for a baby boy missing in waters off South Australia's southeast coast has been called off for the day, with emergency services battling difficult weather conditions. The bodies of the boy's mother and sister were found floating in the ocean yesterday at Cape Northumberland, about 400 kilometres southeast of Adelaide. Police say today has been challenging with high winds, meaning the search has been confined to land. The search for the baby will continue tomorrow morning, and police say they'll leave no stone unturned. Defiance in the market has lifted today as the price of oil plunges. The ASX 200 has closed up 0.6%. Oil is down. The Brent crude is trading at $86.92 US a barrel. To sport, and in NRL news, Owen Patty's been named in the Canberra Raiders starting squad for Saturday's round 22 clash against Penrith at Mudgee. Patty has served a one-match ban for a hit on forward Keon Kalamatangi in the win against South. Adam Ariotta will replace Noah Martin in the second row, with Martin sidelined for 4 weeks with a quad injury. And Sydney AFLW captain Lucy McAvoy has signed a 5-year deal to remain at the Swans until the end of 2031. The 25-year-old joined Sydney from Carlton in 2022 and has led the side as co-captain since 2023. Canberra's weather tonight, partly cloudy, the side chance of a shower, northwesterly winds and a low of 2. Tomorrow, partly cloudy with a shower or two at a top of 10 degrees. There's severe wind warning for parts of the Snowies, including Thredbo. At the moment, for the capital, it's 10 degrees at Dixon, 9 at Tuggeranong. ABC News.
14: Good evening and welcome to PM. I'm Samantha Donovan, coming to you from the lands of the Wurundjeri people of the Kulin Nation in Melbourne. Tonight, Victoria's new Premier Ben Carroll calls a royal commission into the construction sector. Also, Origin Energy reveals 900,000 customers have had their data hacked. And will the use of facial recognition technology turn people off going to the footy?
15: It's who's going to use it. That's the thing with me with facial recognition. Because private companies, they're not beholden to anyone. They like to bend the rules as far as they can.
14: First this evening, Victoria has a new premier after Jacinta Allan resigned to make way for her deputy, Ben Carroll. The state election is just 4 months away. Mr Carroll says he was compelled to stand for the position because the state is on track to elect Australia's first Liberal One Nation government in November. Support for Jacinta Allan had been plummeting among her colleagues and voters, largely due to revelations of corruption on government building sites. And Ben Carroll has immediately announced a royal commission into the construction sector, a move Ms Allan had refused to make. Bridget Fitzgerald filed this report on the installation of Victoria's 50th Premier.
16: It was out with the old and in with the new-ish, as Victoria's Deputy Premier Ben Carroll was elevated to the top job today.
17: Ben Carroll has been unanimously endorsed by the State Parliamentary Labor Party as our next Premier of Victoria.
16: Ben Carroll had flagged he'd run for the leadership after a delegation of ministers and MPs met with Jacinta Allan on Monday to tell her she'd lost majority support of caucus. Although initially she vowed to stand and contest the leadership, Jacinta Allan opted instead to resign.
17: I was prepared to put my record and my plan to a ballot of members, as our rules allow. I believe I would have won. But doing so this close to an election takes up valuable resources, including the most precious of one, time. More importantly, it puts the state in a position of uncertainty.
16: But it wasn't the straightforward coronation many had expected. Shortly after the Premier's resignation this morning, the Labor caucus met to elect a new leader. It was reportedly a meeting that descended into chaos, with MPs heard yelling from behind closed doors.
18: Shush.
16: But then agreement, and Ben Carroll emerged victorious.
18: Maximum room, everyone. Here he is.
19: Focus always, Maximum.
18: Ben, how's it coming with me?
16: The messy leadership debate wasn't lost on the opposition when Parliament resumed shortly after the vote. Opposition leader Jess Wilson spoke on the floor of the Legislative Assembly.
18: The caucus did what it needed to do to preserve their own political power. They have discarded one of their own because she became a liability to their authority. Deputy Speaker, make no mistake, they knifed her to protect themselves.
16: Ben Carroll was sworn in as Premier this afternoon. Gabrielle Williams, the Minister for Transport Infrastructure, is Victoria's new Deputy Leader. Speaking to the media this afternoon, Ben Carroll announced

0: Good evening, Jennifer Sexton with ABC News. A 7.1 magnitude earthquake has struck Japan's southwest, resulting in a warning for tsunami waves. North Asia correspondent Natalie Whiting has more.
1: Japan's meteorological agency says an earthquake with a preliminary magnitude of 7.1 has struck in the Kumamoto Prefecture on Kyushu Island. Three smaller quakes have been recorded in the region in the aftermath. Kyushu Electric Power says there have been no reports of irregularities at its Sendai and Genkai nuclear power stations. A warning for tsunami waves of up to 1 metre have been issued. People in the region are being advised to move away from coastal areas in the region until the advisory is lifted. Natalie Whiting, ABC News, Tokyo.
0: The Reserve Bank Governor has addressed the issue of Australia's housing market in her annual speech at the Annika Foundation fundraising lunch in Sydney. Business reporter Adelaide Miller has more.
2: RBA Governor Michelle Bullock says the rate at which the housing market has eased has come as a surprise. While she expected changes given the recent federal budget announcements and several interest rate rises, the drop in value was unexpected.
3: Price declines have been concentrated in the Sydney and Melbourne markets. But prices in these markets remain around where they were before interest rates started to rise in February this year.
2: The RBA will meet again in 2 weeks to decide the direction of interest rates.
0: New data shows a reduction in long waiting lists for elective surgery in the ACT, but more than 1,000 people are still overdue for care, Monty Bovill reports.
4: Canberra Health Services says a record 17,569 elective surgeries were carried out last financial year, an increase of 1,000 compared to the previous year. CHS says they've also made significant headway in reducing the number of people waiting for elective surgery longer than clinically recommended. As of the end of June, 1,274 people who are overdue for care were still waiting for elective surgery, down 37% compared to the same time last year. 38 Category 2 patients who should have their surgery within 90 days have been on the waitlist for more than a year.
0: One Nation leader Pauline Hanson has confirmed that Australia's richest person paid for her flights during a recent European trip. Senator Hanson's updated parliamentary register of interests shows Gina Rinehart covered the cost of her flights from London to Sicily via Rome earlier this month. The One Nation leader has also disclosed that tickets to the Dolce & Gabbana fashion show were courtesy of the billionaire. Senator Hanson says she personally covered the cost of accommodation, meals and expenses during the overseas visit. Pro-Palestinian protesters have gathered in Washington, D.C. ahead of Israeli Prime Minister Benjamin Netanyahu's meeting with U.S. President Donald Trump, waving Palestinian flags and holding banners criticizing U.S. support for Israel. The International Criminal Court issued an arrest warrant for the Israeli leader in 2024 for alleged war crimes and crimes against humanity during the Gaza conflict. Israel rejects the court's jurisdiction and denies the allegations, while Mr. Trump has said Mr. Netanyahu would not be arrested while in the United States. This protester is angry.
5: I mean, for starters, Benjamin Netanyahu is a war criminal. He doesn't belong in our country. He doesn't. The only place he belongs is locked up with the ICC. There's a criminal warrant out for it, and then I don't want my tax dollars going to defend someone like that.
0: To sport, and Australian Curtis Mead has been injured in his first game since being traded to Major League Baseball's Boston Red Sox. The 25-year-old from Adelaide was forced to leave his debut game after being struck on the wrist by a pitch in Boston's 4-2 win over the Athletics. It caps off a whirlwind few days for the Australian, who has now been traded four times across his young career. Mead doesn't believe the injury is serious, though.
6: We're able to get an x-ray and everything looked okay. So, yeah, no, definitely. You know, I was kind of thinking, walking to the clubhouse, just like, you know, just super disappointed. You know, I wanted to come here and help the team and, you know, wanted to play.
0: Canberra's weather partly cloudy tonight. The slight chance of a shower. A low of 2 is forecast. Tomorrow, partly cloudy weather, a shower or 2, a top of 10 degrees. There's a severe wind warning in place for parts of the Snowy Mountains, including Thredbo. At the moment in the capital, it's 9 degrees at Tuggeranong and 10 at Dixon. ABC News.
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0: Hello and welcome. This is Evenings. I hope you've had a great day. Coming up tonight, good morning towels. Do you know them? Those simple white terry cloth towels that have got the bright words good morning written on them in wonky script. Functional. Aesthetic. Our Tuesday night guest, Remo Giuffre, is obsessed with them and has been for a very long time. Do you share his enthusiasm for good morning towels? Or perhaps you prefer a welcome mat or a best ever mum mug or something like that. We'll chat more about that after 8 o'clock tonight. And after 9 o'clock, a musical odyssey, if you like. Simon Tatz has for over 40 years gigged around town, either working the doors or being at a gig as a fan. His odyssey in music tells kind of a deeper story of the live music scene and being the bouncer on the door.

0: Thank you, Paul. He says, does Donald Trump join them for the Screen Club on the shores of Lake Michigan on a Sunday night? I don't know, but I could see him there. I think that would... Well, he doesn't need to have a community of 300 people. He's quite happy to do it all on his own, isn't he? Coming up to 5 minutes of news at 7 o'clock, and then the evening's quiz is up next. Get in quick, 1-300-222-702 to play.
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2: Good evening, Jennifer Sexton with ABC News. The Federal Attorney General, Michelle Rowland, says there's been an agreement reached with a senior Liberal staffer in the former Morrison government who'd been suing the Commonwealth over a breach of workplace rights. Fiona Brown was the Chief of Staff of former Senator Linda Reynolds at the time that Brittany Higgins went public with allegations that she was raped at Parliament House. She lodged a Fair Work case last year that alleged she'd felt frightened and intimidated by the then Prime Minister Scott Morrison during his response to the claims. The case was due to go to trial next year but was settled through a mediation process earlier this month. ACT energy provider ActuAGL has been accused of misleading customers who believe their power bill is the best the company can offer. The retailer was questioned in Legislative Assembly estimates hearings this week about why customers can access cheaper energy prices when they proactively bargain. ActuAGL is half owned by Icon Water, which is an ACT government corporation, and says it adheres to rules set by the Australian Energy Regulator. But independent MLA Thomas Emerson says it's unfair that customers have to negotiate better deals, especially from a government-linked company.
3: I don't think Canberrans who look at their energy bills and they're told, well, you're on the best plan we can offer you, are thinking maybe there's a better plan available if I make a phone call and haggle for one. So, yeah, we should be looking at this. It's not...
2: An earthquake with a preliminary magnitude of 7.1 has struck Japan's southwest. The quake hit Kumamoto Prefecture on Kyushu Island, according to the country's meteorological agency. A tsunami warning for waves of up to 1 metre has been issued. Three smaller quakes were recorded in the aftermath, while people in the area are being warned to be aware of aftershocks and leave coastal areas. The number of vessels passing through the vital Bab el Mandeb Strait near Yemen rose to 28 on Monday, a four-day high. However, traffic through the Strait of Hormuz remains low, according to shipping data, which found that traffic is still below the month's peak of 46 vessels recorded on July 14. The news comes as US President Donald Trump says Washington's negotiations with Iran are progressing and might lead to a resolution of their conflict, but warned that military action could restart if the talks collapsed. Iran has issued similar comments about retaliation. Back home in the crime boss, police say he's behind Victoria's tobacco and hospitality wars, has been jailed for life in Iraq. Crime reporter Olivia Jenkins has more.
4: Kazem Hamad has long been in the sights of Australian and international authorities since igniting the tobacco wars 3 years ago. After being deported from Australia in 2023, he quickly became one of the country's most wanted men before Iraqi authorities detained him in the Middle East in January. He was charged with drug trafficking and was today sentenced to life in prison. Back home, he's been linked to hundreds of firebombings and extortions, as well as kidnappings in Victoria in the last few years. His sentence comes after several of his alleged foot soldiers were arrested by police in Victoria recently.
2: Tech giant Meta has come under fire at a federal inquiry for not employing a single Indigenous content moderator to police online racism. A Senate committee is looking into hate and violence directed at Aboriginal and Torres Strait Islander people. Meta executives addressed today's hearing in Brisbane. Inquiry Chair Senator Iana Stewart says the company's lack of local oversight contradicts its public claims of corporate responsibility.
5: I find it pretty extraordinary that you don't have any of your moderators in Australia to fully appreciate the Australian experience of racism. And I find that at odds with your comments that you take these matters really seriously.

0: In the NRL, Canberra Raiders hooker Tom Starling says the team will use this weekend's regional clash against a ladder-leading Panthers as the measuring stick. The 11th place Canberra are looking to produce a fifth straight win on Saturday in Mudgee, but will be missing some star power in Hudson Young and Noah Martin. But Starling says Owen Patty's likely return from suspension is perfect timing against Penrith.
1: They're at the top of the ladder and it's a must-win game for us. So boys are excited. Always love getting out to country towns. It's always a good contest between us and Penrith, and yeah, we need a win to keep our season alive, so it's all systems go here.
0: Turning to Canberra's weather, and partly cloudy tonight with a low of 2, tomorrow partly cloudy with a shower or 2 and a top of 10 degrees. At the moment it's 9 degrees around the city. ABC News.
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5: Hello and welcome if you've just joined us from regional New South Wales. Great to hear you, have you? We've been talking about scream clubs, this idea that you get together with a collective group and you just let it out. It has become a big trend in Chicago, apparently. Lee says on the text line, I love a good scream. My linen cupboard was very large and accommodating, smelling of the methanol aroma and the camphor blocks and full of spare blankets and pillows and towels. So good for a scream. Someone else says, what about an Albo shout club? That'd be good. Coming up in an hour or so, good morning towels. Have you got one of them? You know those very simple white terry toweling cloth towels? And on the towel at the bottom is emblazoned in bright red words, good morning. Our Tuesday regular guest Remo Giuffre is obsessed with good morning towels. He's been on the hunt for them for a very long time. I think he's got quite a collection. Do you share his enthusiasm? Perhaps you prefer a welcome mat or a best mum ever mug, that type of thing. Have you got some of that collected in your house? I'm sure you do. Also, after 9 o'clock on Evenings, a musical odyssey, if you like. Simon Tatz has, for the past 40 years, gigged around town, either working the doors or being there as a fan. And tonight he brings his musical odyssey. And I think it kind of tells a deeper story of the live music scene and the life of being a bouncer on the door.

0: Justin, what's the name of the song and who's it by?
1: It sounds like a soppy love song, but I can't. Am I allowed to hear it again?
0: Yeah, you can hear it again.
1: Thank you.

5 minutes of news and then your chance to dispel some of the pregnancy myths that you may have heard over your lifetime. Some of them are true. Some of them are absolute bollocks. Like heartburn. Does that mean

0: on a musical odyssey tonight with Simon Tatz about how live music, how the business has changed in Australia over the past four decades, how things are different really in terms of what you can do there, how you get into the venue, what the security is like. Obviously, in the early 80s, there were no mobile phones, but was there smoking allowed at the Trade Union Club in Sydney?
1: Oh, absolutely. You'd go. I laugh now, but even non-smokers would have consumed so many cigarettes. And bands went on very late there. Like, bands would often go on, finish at 2 in the morning, go on very late. The Trade Union stayed open till 5 a.m., so you'd usually stay there till closing when bands played. And as I said, three floors, often seven or eight bands, $5 in, $3 in. Obviously, in those days, that was comparative money. But you would not find that level of kind of, once you're in there, you're on your own, find your way up and down different floors, wander in and out. And smoking was like a Canberra fog tonight. It was just unbelievable when you think of 800 people all smoking in a venue with very limited air conditioning and very limited bathroom facilities.
0: Limited bathroom facilities, right.
1: There, for that number of people, there was always a massive queue at the Trade Union. But for any of your listeners who've been there, it was an experience unlike any other, and probably we will never have that kind of venue again in Australia.
0: On the text line, someone writes, I remember being a 17-year-old university student in Newcastle. We saw Something for Kate, Powderfinger. It was at the bar on the hill. So many great memories. No issues at all in terms of whether you were underaged. Everybody was well behaved. It was a much better time. Moving on from the early 80s, you bring us the time you remember the Divinyls playing at the Family Inn in Rydalmere.

This is from Dave in Orange. He says, I remember going to the Manly Vale Bryans Hotel back in the late 70s after playing footy. We went to see Midnight Oil. We got there early and decided to watch the support band. There were only about 20 or 30 people watching the support band, and I turned to my mates and said, these guys will never make it. It was in excess.

0: expectation 5 years before, it actually turned out to be terrific.
1: Yeah, it was a really positive vibe too. I remember at the time. It was a good time.
0: And so Brisbane, everybody in Brisbane is going to be good there too.
1: Yeah, well, there's that park. I want to shout everyone up in Brisbane, the 10 embassy folks who are trying to save that park. And it's really a travesty what's going on up there. So I hope they can...
0: Well, that's a big issue. I mean, I don't wonder how many people are aware of this. I mean, there's a beautiful park, isn't there? And they are planning to plonk the new stadium on the middle of it, build it on it. Isn't that what's going on?
1: And it's really important to the Aboriginal people up there, and they didn't consult them.
0: I think it's important to Aboriginal people. It's important to a lot of other people as well.
1: Yeah, and it was last minute with no consultation. See, this is normally what happens with Olympics. Like, normally there is something like this. Something goes wrong, and it's usually an excuse to, like, give more money to the police and to, like, build all these white elephants that no one uses again. So this is actually a more typical Olympics experience. But, like, 2000, we actually got pretty lucky.
0: So this stadium thing's going to go ahead. Is it a fait accompli? Is it going ahead?
1: That's the last thing I heard on the ABC, but I don't know. I don't live in Brisbane. It's been a little while. I think I heard it on Late Night Live or a week ago.
0: Someone in Brisbane, give us a call and let us know. When you heard the process, it didn't exactly sound as though this had been well thought out, I must say.
1: No, it's terrible.
0: Question six, we're in hands. But you can move to arms or legs or feet or potluck.
1: I think I like feet.
0: Feet it is. To the nearest whole centimetre, how many centimetres are there in 1 foot?
1: Oh, I don't know this at all. Well, so like 180 centimetres is like 6 feet or something. So what's that? Is it like 30 centimetres?
0: Is that your answer?
1: Yes.
0: Correct.
1: Oh, great. Great.
0: Yes, to the nearest whole centimetre, how many centimetres are there in 1 foot? 30 is the answer, 30.48 to be precise. Your 1 foot ruler, which you used in schools in a previous, geological age, are now the 30 centimetre ruler.
1: Yeah, no, that's what I grew up with. It was called a 30 centimetre ruler.
0: Kids wouldn't have rulers anymore, would they? Do they still have rulers?
1: I don't know if anyone can text us in and tell us that. I don't know.
0: Well, if kids have rulers anymore. Kids, do you have rulers? Question number seven. Gee, the uses to which rulers were put, I must say, is another whole topic of conversation. Question number seven, we're in feet, if you like.
1: Yeah, sure.
0: Okay, quote, finds print of man's foot on the sand is chapter 11 of which 18th century novel?
1: Finds print of man, what is it?
0: Finds print of man's foot on the sand is the title of chapter 11 of which 18th century novel?
1: I'm going to take a stab. It's Treasure Island?
0: Not Treasure Island. No.
1: Yeah. All right.
0: Thanks, Joni. Bye-bye. See you later. 1-300-800-222 is the number. There are lines free. You will get straight through. 1-300-800-222. Lines are free. You can text answers if you like on 0467-922-702. Jane from Homebush at 30 centimetres. Morgan has got the right answer here. Correct. Maria, that's not correct. Sally from Bullsbrook. Correct. Michael in Ocean Grove says, I'm a teacher here. Yep, we absolutely love it when kids carry and use rulers, pens, pencils and all proper stationery items. Oh, good. Oh, good. I'm pleased that people are using rulers. The kids are using rulers. Little Brother Trucker says, the king of a country is a ruler. A measuring stick is a rule. Oh, okay. Well, yeah, okay, little brother. Richard from Lena Valley in Tassie. Hi, Richard.
2: No, sorry, just I better stop washing up there. Very good.
0: Are you still washing? Are you still washing up after midnight? You're still washing up. How big was the dinner party?
2: No, it wasn't a dinner party. Just me, just tidying up as you do after a afternoon/evening. I'm like, don't even start me. God, I'm a late.
0: Hang on, Richard. Come on. You're washing up because you've got nothing else to eat off. Is that it?
2: No. Just done massive, nice little meatballs and some pieces, and nice. Just and sorting it out for my dear old.

0: on my luck, but unfortunately,
1: no good. All right, yeah, Len. Sorry, thanks,
0: thank
1: mate.
0: You.
1: See you.
0: Good night.
1: Bye bye. Yeah, no good. All right, Roz from Bundoora. Hello, Roz.
2: Oh, hello, I've turned the radio off.
1: Question 19. Which Irish playwright wrote the 1894 play Arms and the Man?
2: It was good old George Bernard.
1: It was. George Bernard who?
2: George Bernard Shaw.
1: Correct, yes.
2: I just rang in. I just thought, oh, I know good old George Bernard Shaw.
1: Yeah, no, we've got some lines free and up you came.
2: Yeah, there you go.
1: All right, we've got 1, 2, 3, 4, 5, 6 left. Right, after question 20, we've got these categories left. We have got potluck and feet and legs. We've got 5 in legs and 1 in potluck.
2: I'll try it. Potluck, please.
1: The last one in potluck. A new segment appears on a rattlesnake's rattle every time it does what?
2: Could you say that again, please, Phil?
1: A new segment appears on a rattlesnake's rattle every time it does what?
2: Oh, gosh, is it the obvious, like bite someone? Bites?
1: Is that your answer?
2: That'll have to be my answer, I think.
1: No. Oh, you mean like the mark on the side of the gun? No, it's not. No, it's not, Ross. Thank you.
2: Okay.
1: Yeah, like the what is that? The fighter pilots used to put marks on the side of their aircraft, didn't they? Ben says if it was really an Aussie coat of arms, it would be legless. Thank you, Ben. Thank you, Ben. Dear, 1-300-800-222 is the number. I'll tell you what, we've got 1, 2, 3, 4, 5, 6 left. We'll take answers on those after the news. Keep that number handy, 1-300-800-222, the latest news coming up.
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0: Weather forecast for the capital for Wednesday, the 29th day of July. Partly cloudy with a shower or two and a top of 10 degrees. On Thursday, some frost, a partly cloudy day, a top of 12. Frost again on Friday, mostly sunny, a top of 14. Partly cloudy conditions on Saturday. 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

0: I sobbed and cried relentlessly was in, I can't remember what it was, The Road.
1: Oh, really?
0: The Road, at the end of The Road.
1: Yeah, yeah.
0: I cried and cried at the end of that book.
1: But how much of that was where you were in your life at the time?
0: Quite possibly was. Yeah, it was a Cormac, for listeners, it's a Cormac McCarthy book, and I love his books. And I cried and cried.

0: And landslides remains high. Please avoid entering dangerous areas and take all precautions to ensure your safety.
1: Israel's defence minister has told the military to prepare to seize and occupy a refugee camp in the West Bank. Middle East correspondent Matthew Doran reports.
2: For the last few days, waves of violent Israeli settler attacks have hit Palestinian communities, and a sweeping Israeli security crackdown has been launched after two Israeli settlers and four Palestinians were killed in a shooting attack near the city of Nablus. Defence Minister Israel Katz has now instructed the IDF to prepare to seize and occupy an as-yet unnamed Palestinian refugee camp, a plan which sounds similar to the military offensive launched by Israel in the north of the West Bank in early 2025. That led to the displacement of tens of thousands of people, as Israel said it was targeting terrorist hotspots, and it's fueling fears another upheaval is about to hit the West Bank.
1: A senior staffer in the former Morrison government has settled a contentious lawsuit with the Commonwealth over claims her workplace rights were compromised in the fallout of Brittany Higgins' allegation that she was raped at Parliament House. Fiona Brown was chief of staff to the former Senator Linda Reynolds when Ms Higgins' story went public. In a Fair Work case lodged last year, Ms Brown claimed she was effectively made the fall person for the government and that she felt intimidated and frightened when then Prime Minister Scott Morrison visited her office in the days after the story aired. The case had been listed for a federal court trial in March next year, but was resolved through a mediation process earlier this month. A review from the financial regulator ASIC reveals Australian mortgage holders may have been unknowingly paying more interest than they should. Business reporter Adelaide Miller.
3: Millions of dollars in interest savings have been lost as failures linked to offset accounts emerge among the banking sector. Offset accounts are often linked to mortgages to reduce the interest paid on a home loan. Across eight banks, ASIC found weaknesses in how all banks set up, monitored and managed offset accounts, resulting in some customers missing out on promised savings. Banks have already paid more than $55 million in customer compensation for offset account failures, with more compensation likely on the way.
1: A Canberra woman who received two misdiagnoses from ACT Imaging Services says she hopes the Territory Government implements potentially life-saving breast density scans. Kate Clark was mistakenly cleared in a mammogram and ultrasound after she noticed discharge from her breast. A later MRI scan detected her cancer. Ms Clark is among 40% of women with dense breasts, which is a risk factor for breast cancer and its detection. The ACT government told the ABC last year it's working to implement Breast Screen Australia's policy of measuring breast density, but Ms Clark says it's not good enough that it's still unavailable.
4: Had I not pursued it further, I could be in a much worse place now and perhaps not even be here. And so I think that they're letting all of us women down by not implementing it.
1: Sport and Australia's swimmers are continuing their domination at the Commonwealth Games in Glasgow, claiming three gold medals during the first hour of competition on the penultimate night of the finals. Flynn Southam triumphed in the men's 100 metres freestyle, finishing 0.61 seconds ahead of compatriot Kyle Chalmers, who took the bronze. Jenna Forrester has continued her dream meet with victory in the women's 400 metres individual medley, while Kiralee Hayes won the women's 50 metres freestyle S13 final. On the track, Tori Lewis has set a new national record of 11 seconds flat in qualifying for the final of the women's 100 metres, while Lachlan Kennedy and Edward and Kennedy

0: There is a sheep graziers warning for the ACT and surrounding districts still current today. Right now, it's 8 degrees at the airport, but feels closer to 2. It's 9 degrees in Tuggeranong now, feels like 3. ABC News.
1: Yuma, this is Shane Halloran on ABC Radio Canberra Wiradjuri. I'm speaking the Ngunnawal language. On behalf of my elders, I say, Yuma, Yumalundi, Yangul Galanyi Nalawiri Ngunnawal Dara. Hello and welcome. Today we're all here on Ngunnawal country.
2: ABC Canberra acknowledges the Ngunnawal people as traditional custodians of the land we broadcast from, and we recognise any other people or families with connection to the lands of the ACT and region. 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We acknowledge and welcome other Aboriginal and Torres Strait Islander people who are listening.
3: 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Welcome to Breakfast with Ross Solly.
4: 158, 159. I said, Frankie, you ready for this? 2 o'clock. This is a sound I heard. Yep, that was it. I got nothing.
5: There's also a significant reform agenda in education, and I'm really keen to get stuck into that. Mm. Education and child development and wellbeing have always been policy passions of mine, and so I'm very much looking forward to getting into that portfolio.
6: This old alert thing.
4: Yes.
6: Yes, the phone went off, and my husband's phone went off, and he's a dinosaur, and he's got one of these prehistoric things that still went.
4: Okay.
6: But the notification disappearing as soon as you sort of look at it or touch it, that's no good.
4: People are wondering whether you have any regrets, whether you're sorry for anything that happened during your time. Are you?
7: Yes, I am, Ross. I mean, I look back on it, and during the COVID period, we were knocked for six. There was chaos. There was a lot of decisions that we made I have absolute regret for.
8: NEMA and the federal government are going to iron out some problems with this. And remember, yesterday was a national test.
5: So as Commissioner, I have the right to review the impact of ACT laws on human rights, and I've chosen to focus on the right to a healthy environment.
9: Really, really obvious to pop Caitlin Tough into a ministry. She's been doing a really good job.
4: Well, it's nice to hear politicians patting other politicians on the back, even if they're not in the same party.
3: 666 ABC Canberra Breakfast with Ross Solly.
4: Yeah, indeed. It was nice. There was some bonhomie on the breakfast program yesterday, and it was good. It was exciting. It was wonderful, and we should do it more often, but we probably won't. Good morning, everybody. Welcome to your hump day edition of The Breakfast Show with me, Ross Solly. Yes, it's Wednesday already. Can you believe it? It's also, we're very excited about this, movie day. And Ains, Grace and I have all turned up today in our popcorn eating attire because tonight we're off to the movies. And for those of you who are coming along with us that have tickets tonight, we're looking forward to meeting you for The Dressmaker. But if you don't have tickets, if you didn't win tickets and you're thinking, oh, look, it's a Wednesday night, I've got nothing on, what can I do? We would love you to come along. Why don't you come along? Just go online and buy a ticket. Money's too tight to mention, et cetera, et cetera. But if you do have a bit of loose coin lying around and you've got nothing on, we would love you to come down tonight and say hello at the National Film and Sound Archive to watch The Dressmaker, where we can have a chat and watch and enjoy the movie and stuff like that. So looking forward to that very much. You might be waking up this morning and again, you might be thinking the possums are running rampant at your place. Because when I went out this morning and got in the car, there was a couple of very active possums, I thought. Turns out, no, there had been a sprinkle of rain, and apparently there are still sprinkles of rain around the place. Officially in the gauge at the airport, nothing. Tuggers, though, you've had 0.4 of a millimetre since 9 o'clock yesterday. And I know it's been raining closer to the city as well. But if you get up this morning, if you're out and about, if you're early morning walkers and people, early morning people driving to the gym, Dawn, Quilian, I'm looking at you. Let us know if it is raining out and about this morning. And if you've checked how much you've got, you can pass that on to us as well. We've got quite a bit on the show today. I'm going to be honest with you.

We've got quite a bit, but we've also got room for your input as well. One thing we will be talking about is Gary Humphries has written an interesting opinion piece on the Integrity Commission, which obviously last week handed down this bombshell inquiry, this bombshell finding into Operation Kingfisher. But his argument is, okay, that's great. It unearthed some stuff that obviously...